0: officials, once we gave them the information they need to secure their elections, and they chose not to, then those individuals can also be held accountable by fines, by penalties, and even, depending on how far it goes.
1: I keep looking for distractions, hope
0: prison time.
2: Many state officials have already received threats of criminal prosecution and prison time if they don't address quote-unquote non-citizen voting. Even though quote-unquote non-citizen voting is already illegal.
1: Went to the doctor and she said I was fine. Tried meditation with the body.
2: And is virtually non-existent.
1: Like somebody put a weight on my chest. I should talk to a friend, but I can't get.
3: Well, first off, we take every single claim of someone doing something illegal related to our elections very, very seriously.

And should we ever find evidence of that, we immediately refer it to prosecutors. I would actually note for the record that just yesterday, someone was sentenced here in Pennsylvania to 6 months house arrest for voting twice for Donald Trump in the past election. We take this stuff very seriously.

0: two Republican senators, Cornyn of Texas and Cassidy of Louisiana. Both primaried out of a re-election bid by Trump-endorsed Republicans. Cornyn and Cassidy went public with criticism of Trump's election speech.
1: Well, we have 109 days until the midterm elections, and I don't understand talking about what happened 6 years ago. In light of these upcoming elections. And, you know, frankly, as a member of the Senate Intelligence Committee, there wasn't a whole lot new. I mean, the president gets his president's daily brief. He's entitled to classified information that now some of this was declassified. But we've known that our adversaries are trying to influence our elections for a long time. Russians in 2016, you know, the Chinese, Iranians, the North Koreans. Anybody who can try to sow discord in the United States, particularly during our elections, is going to do that. But the bottom line is none of this is would have changed the outcome. So I don't really, I guess I don't get it.
2: Does it give you pause about this fall's elections, though, his intentions?
1: Well, I think, you know, historically, the midterms are for the party in power are really tough, yeah. As you know.
2: Yeah.
1: So, yeah, I'm concerned about it. So we ought to be talking about things looking forward that the that our constituents are most concerned about.
2: Senator Cassidy?
3: My concern is that, as a Republican, my concern is that it's setting up a Democratic wave election. We should be talking about what matters to the people around the kitchen table. And right now, they can't afford their health care, their housing, their groceries, or the gasoline. And so, Republicans have good plans for that. We should be talking about our plans to make life more affordable for the average American.

0: At the Department of War, we have the most elite warriors on the face of the earth. Every single day, you are pushed to your absolute physical and mental limits. To master the profession of arms. We demand your all.
1: I suppose you might say that when it comes to health and medicine, DefSec Pete Hegseth probably is as qualified as Health Secretary RFK Jr. is. For one thing, they both seem obsessed with manly manliness and imposing their obsessions and conspiracies on everybody else.
0: But while we invest heavily in our weapon systems, platforms, and gear, our most decisive tactical advantage will always be the individual warfighter. Hey! We have a sacred duty to maintain that advantage, which is why we must constantly look for new ways to optimize your performance.

0: And to meet that commitment today, I'm authorizing a new screening program for testosterone deficiency. For our service members, ensuring you have the right testosterone levels to operate at your absolute best. Because it's well-established science that as we age, testosterone levels often naturally drop. Under the supervision of our world-class medical professional. Warfighters age 30 and older are going to be tested annually as part of their periodic health assessment. It's a health assessment that happens every year. We're just adding this test.
1: Of course, testosterone, true believers, tend to ignore or play down the potential side effects, complications, and risks of the treatments. You may want to note that this advice would be an especially bad idea for women warfighters, but Hexeth doesn't really include them in this or any other plans or other considerations for warfighters very much.
2: Look, I'm all for expanding access to healthcare for our troops.

But why would we want to stop at testosterone? Let's extend hormone screenings for all of our brave service members to help us identify fertility issues, for example. Since studies show that both women and men in our military disproportionately face higher rates of infertility than the general population.

And frankly, if the testing reveals hormones are low for men or women, let's allow all of our heroes to be able to voluntarily sign up for IVF treatment. To help them grow their families. You told me you wish you were dead, but I don't believe that. I still wonder how. Because frankly, we are more likely to lose our investments in our heroes if they can't have access to IVF treatment to start their families. They're going to leave the military. After we've spent hundreds of thousands of dollars to train them.

0: in a twin. He has no idea what makes our military strong.
1: We're all will be forgiven in an instant. Hands in each other's hair.
0: And frankly, he's failing at the war in Iran. He has no strategy. He has no end plan. He needs to be focused on that and less on testosterone.
2: You may also want to note that

in a Trump health system run by vaccine denial RFK Jr., Hegseth made flu shots optional in the military, quickly followed by a flu outbreak at Lackland Air Force Base that made hundreds of warfighters sick and may be linked to at least one death.

0: Not to put too fine a point on it, Trump rehashed the 2020 election he lost to cast doubt on the coming midterms. Hegseth assured the troops they're safe from low T. While the war with Iran grew wider and more intense and resulted in more U.S. casualties.
1: Americans, and condolences to these soldiers. Remember, as we think about this five-month war, this is a war of choice. As a member of the Gang of Eight, there was no imminent threat from Iran against America. So Donald Trump chose to go to war. It took him 2 weeks to lay out what he thought his goals were going to be. Let's go through those. Regime change, how are we doing there?

0: obviously we've not been successful there. And the thing, John, that makes me completely crazy is, Iran has both missiles and they also have lots and lots of $50,000 drones that are very effective. We are using missiles that cost $2.5 million to shoot down those drones. President Zelensky, the only country that has devised a technique of counter Iranian drones at $5,000, they've done it so effectively. They offered us all of that technology for free. And the Trump White House basically said to the Ukrainians, thanks, but no thanks. So we are behind on that as well. And then finally, on the Strait of Hormuz, I mean, I don't know what gas station the secretary is going to, but before the war, average price of gasoline in Virginia was $2.81. It is now back to $4, diesel's at $5. You know, I see no path in the short term how the Strait is going to be settled. This war of choice has been a disaster. It has been a disaster militarily. It has been a disaster in terms of how we're viewed around the world. It has been a disaster to our friends and the allies who question whether we will keep our promises. I'm anxious, if it takes a classic Donald Trump move, declare victory tomorrow and be done. But the continuation of this war at this pace will be a continuing disaster.
1: One of the scariest things I've read recently was the article that says, the end of reading is here.
2: To my impression, a solid B plus invisible.
1: Well, actually, I didn't read the article. I read the story about the article, which says humanity is on the verge of a post-literate age. The author, Rose Horowitz, notes a sharp decline in the number of people who say they read for pleasure, that now more people spend leisure time gambling than reading. All the culture and tech changes are taking their toll, putting an end to reading as we know it. To be sure, that means an end to writing as we know it too, which I take very personally, since I've spent most of my life as a news writer. I'm not keen that, somewhere down the line, someone might need a Rosetta Stone to translate what I wrote. Of course, it would have to be a Rosetta Stone that isn't written, or require you to know how to read. No reading and writing would have a big impact on the way people see the world around them.

0: brain that no longer uses the written word to explain the world around them.
1: These are the talking wings?
2: Yes.
1: They speak.
0: Makes me think of The Time Machine by H.G. Wells and the Eloi.
1: Of what?
2: Things no one here understands.
3: So what I hear is interference.
0: In the 1960 Rod Taylor film version, the post-literate, simple Eloi's lack of reading is shown when they take Rod Taylor to a library with no books, just spinning discs that tell what happened.
4: The war between the East and West, which is now in its 326th year, has at last come to an end. There is nothing left to fight with, and few of us left to fight.

germ that it can no longer be breathed. There is no place on this planet that is immune. The last surviving factory for the manufacture of oxygen has been destroyed. Stockpiles are rapidly diminishing, and when they are gone,

0: Ah! I have it!
1: Jules Verne.
2: Right up your alley, I would think.
3: Photonic, right?
2: Oh, what's left of one?
4: In the 2002 Guy Pearce version of The Time Machine, the post-literate Eloy don't even have that. Instead, there's a snarky AI hologram that looks an awful lot like Orlando Jones.
1: I am the last.
5: And these fragments I have shored against my ruins. T.S. Eliot.
6: Interference, half of what I hear is static.
4: Anyway, this AI hologram dispensing knowledge and disinformation, too. Until the end of time.
5: T.S. Eliot.
6: Filling the empty space. Making a play.
5: You wouldn't know him yet, but he is so depressing, yet so divine.
7: Open up the pages, looking inside. All the worlds of wonder that there is.
2: Oh, I'm sorry. The lending library is temporarily out of service.
7: First, forget me not, a twice-told tale that we tell ourselves. Gather round the fire, get in.
2: Not to worry, I have them all right here.
7: As we read together on this world book night, one word and another till light.
2: Every page, every volume.
7: Together on world book night. Books about the future, books about the past, books to make you.
3: Can you tell me what's happening here?
2: Well,
7: books for summer breezing by the beach or the sea. Books to make you marvel at life's mystery.
2: My sources are no longer fully annotated, and my information is somewhat anecdotal.
7: Paperbacks for planes, biographs and monographs, and demographs, and some for laughs, and books you have to study.
2: But I believe what was once one race is now two.
7: And books you give to someone to show how much you care. And books that tell you who you are and who you want to be. Books to make
2: one above
7: you think of
2: and one below. Two distinct species.
7: Gather round the fire, getting warm and tight. As we read together on this world book.
2: That have evolved.
7: One word and another till light. Reading together on world book night.
3: And how do those below survive?
2: That is the real question, isn't it?

0: So, okay, if the end of reading is here, and we're evolving into the Eloi, so who are the Mortlocks?
1: Poorly educated. I love the poorly educated.

0: Hello, I'm Dan Rather, and you're listening to What's the Frequency, Kenneth? With musical host Paul Fisher in New York City.
1: Tropical storm Bertha now in the Gulf, just upgraded as of the 7 o'clock intermediate advisory from the Hurricane Center. We're going to get to all that here.
2: The storm is experiencing what we call northerly shear, or there's strong winds to the north that are pushing all of that shower and thunderstorm activity to the south.
3: While the strong El Nino is still building in the Pacific, can suppress hurricane formation in the Atlantic.
1: Bertha may, this storm is in an incredibly sheared environment. It's interacting with land. And it looks like it's going to graze New Orleans, but they may just get a breezy day out of Tropical Storm Bertha, and that's about it.
3: There's no shortage of other summer weather extremes.
4: So a closer look at some of these totals, this is in the last 72 hours. You can see on average in the hill country, most areas saw 5-6 inches. But
3: torrential rains in Texas brought floods back to Kerrville and Uvalde County.
4: Where there's some estimates of over 15 inches.
5: So the Leona River right here that runs through like the center of town. And I've lived here for almost 15 years, and it's never gotten this far up before.
6: Now, there's an amphitheater somewhere. Where was it at?
7: Over there. Right over there.
6: Yeah, this whole area is normally walkable. We can run.
7: Yes, so there's trails going all through here on both sides.
6: We think it's about 20 feet deep right here.
8: To evacuate, it's not mandated, but it's recommended.
4: Of rainfall. So we're not just talking inches here, we're talking feet.
3: But unlike last time, timely warnings, flood sirens, and water rescue choppers were more available.
8: I'm very worried about my things.
3: And they were needed.
6: I feel like there was very little warning. Like, we knew a flood was coming, but we didn't know it was going to be to this magnitude.
4: And some radar estimates a little further to the south. Uvalde, about 14 inches. I've even seen some reports of 28 inches.

0: seriously, we're encased in flames now.
1: They trapped a train on the tracks and the crew in the engine cab as the flames roared around and past them.
0: Well, Jody, can you hear us?

smoke from Ontario and the other Canadian fires blew south. But that created health hazards throughout the Northeast and flowing to the south.

0: Senate has some important business before leaving town for August recess, including confirmation votes.
1: Crash landing. You came in like you were done pretending.
0: The Senate Judiciary Committee will be voting on acting AG Todd Blanche to be Trump's permanent attorney general.

0: and a single Republican no vote could derail it. Senator Tom Tillis, who dropped his re-election bid, when Trump threatened to primary him, Tillis has gone back and forth on Blanche.
1: Yesterday, before the hearing, and Mr. Blanche, I have a positive predisposition to, just so that everybody knows, I have not made a final decision. But Mr. Blanche said very quickly yesterday that he would meet with the victims, the Epstein victims, today, if it could be arranged.

0: But right now, the markup, if you all don't know procedure here, after this hearing is done today, next week we'll hold it over. The earliest possible markup would be 2 weeks from now. And because it seemed to me that Mr. Blanche was willing to say that he would meet with them and counsel, I understand the restriction that counsel has to be present. I expect that meeting to occur before I'm willing to vote out of this committee. And I'm trying to get to yes. But this is a very important part of getting to yes. There should not be any reason why, based on what Mr. Blanche said yesterday, if he said that he would do it today, then he can certainly do it over the next 2 weeks.
1: What Blanche did next may have backfired. Read the room. Today, or any other day. Tomorrow. The Senate hearing, that is. In case. Nothing's gonna happen. And just hours later, found the time to meet with Epstein survivors, after not having the time with endless excuses for it. But he apparently misread the other room, the meeting room, and how the women perceived the meeting.
2: It had absolutely nothing to do with us, and it had everything to do with Blanche checking a box so that he can get a promotion. Crash landing. I never want to see you again. I don't think that we had high expectations going into this meeting. I certainly did not.

it was demoralizing. To say the very least.

to agree to something, just if he offered almost anything, I think that we would have been happy.

0: the door.
1: That he just offered us something. I've been here.

And no real explanation for the improper redactions. What he did say was that he would be open to meeting us again. However, he would be open after we go to the FBI.

Survivors have been going to the FBI for 30 years. Right. For 30 years, we've been going to the FBI. And why should we have any confidence in the FBI or the DOJ right now?

We're victims of crime. At the end of the day, we're victims of the crime of sex trafficking. And the fact that our Department of Justice will not take that seriously is beyond concerning, not just to us, but should be concerning to Americans all across this country.

0: Senate Intel Committee had a key vote scheduled. On whether to advance Jay Clayton to be Trump's Director of National Intelligence. Here, too, a single Republican no vote could derail the nomination, but the stakes were different. Trump's acting DNI, Bill Pulte, who had no intel qualifications for the job, but total loyalty, he went in and started firing people and declassifying things that Trump could cite in his election the sky is falling speech. Clayton, who kept passing the Trump loyalty test at his confirmation hearing by refusing to say Biden actually won the election in 2020, he made the choice a strong choice. Either vote to confirm Clayton, or Pulte stays acting head of DNI until someone else is confirmed.
1: Are you going to vote for Jay Clayton to be the Director of National Intelligence?
2: I've known Jay for a long time. I like him. But after his performance before my committee, his inability to answer the question about who won the 2020 election or commenting on Gabbard, the previous DNIs, effort to interfere in the Fulton County elections, I am not going to vote for him.
1: Now, if he doesn't get confirmed, Bill Pulte remains the head of the
2: specialty. That is right. A rock and a hard place. But right. I think Jay Clayton will get confirmed. And God willing, I hope the guy that becomes DNI is the guy that I

0: where I have accepted His Majesty the King's invitation to form a government.
1: Great Britain has its 7th Prime Minister since 2016.

0: Labour Party chose Andy Burnham to replace Keir Starmer, who resigned as PM. Burnham's previous experience includes Mayor of Greater Manchester. Not much foreign policy experience. But in his first speech as Prime Minister, Burnham concentrated on affordability. And improving social services and the healthcare system. Imagine that.
1: It requires my generation of politicians to raise our game and rise to the new challenge. Britain needs to show the world that we can regain our stability once again. And that is our challenge. To make politics work, to make it work better.

0: For those who follow such things, Larry the Cat will continue in residence at 10 Downing Street. Larry the Cat stays, no matter who the Prime Minister is. But hey, don't take my word for it.
1: And amid all the international hullabaloo and attention, spare a thought for Larry the Cat, who's out here outside the door of number 10 this morning. He first arrived in Downing Street in 2011, and this just puts it all into focus. He was David Cameron's cat to start with. Then he was passed on to Theresa May. Then to Boris Johnson. Then to Liz Truss. Then to Rishi Sunak. Then to Sir Keir Starmer.

0: And today, Andy Burnham becomes Larry's seventh owner.
1: For the record, Larry the cat is 19 years old. That's 92 in prime minister years. That makes him a civil servant with a lot of seniority.
2: Yani sanki sen bir şeyleri yaptığında o şeyler çok kolaymış gibi görünürdü. Hayat çok zor değilmiş gibi görünürdü. Hani böyle bazı insanlar vardır ya.
3: Let me ask you one more question. This is a request for supplemental funding because you don't have the funding in your base budget to do what you need to do, which makes questions about the base budget relevant. There's been a lot of attention, Mr. Secretary, on the modernization of a luxury jet that was gifted to the president of Qatar. Reports suggest that maybe as much as $1 billion in your base funding, an extraordinary amount of money, has been used for an upgrade, and the plane is back in the shop for a second upgrade. As far as I can tell, never before has an administration not made public the amount of money for an upgrade or a construction contract on a presidential airplane. Obviously, we don't need or want to disclose the details of that upgrade, but never before have you withheld from Congress and the public the total amount of money. I think there are two really important questions here. One, will you make public the amount of money that you are spending to upgrade this plane? And two, can you commit to this Congress and this committee that the president isn't going to take this plane with him when he leaves office? The only thing more insulting to the taxpayers of spending money on a jet they don't need would be for the president to take it with him, to take it out of our military inventory when he leaves office.
4: See, the Air Force has done an incredible job making that a capable jet that ultimately, but its capabilities are, and investment are classified and shouldn't be talked about.
3: That's not what I'm asking.
4: Considering the security of the President of the United States.
3: Will you disclose the amount of money publicly?
4: I would imagine as part of the regular budget process, that's something that we would look at.
3: And will you commit that the president will not take...
4: But you have to look at the classification level of certain things that are not devolved for reasons of national security.
3: Will you commit that the president will not take this jet with him out of federal inventory when he leaves office?
5: Click, clack, backtrack, tick-tock, smack-talk, can't believe what I'm hearing now.
4: That's not a decision for necessarily me to make, and ultimately we're grateful to have it in the fleet for the Air Force to protect the President of the United States.
3: That's deeply
6: Senator Peters.
3: Answer to the American public.

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0: Welcome to Butte Views and Beyond. My name is Ray Locker. 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Welcome to Butte Views and Beyond. My name is Ray Locker. I'll be your host this evening. Got a number of interviews for you about upcoming activities and events in the greater Butte County area. Butte Views and Beyond, we like to focus on cultural assets and economic development through the arts and culture. Well, it's want to welcome back Michael Lawrence, who is with Vitalin, previously known as Blood Source, years ago, right?
1: That is correct.
0: And he is an account manager, and we are planning a KCFR blood drive later in the summer, but they have a desperate need right now, especially for type O donors. So I thought, you know what, this would be a perfect time to spend a few minutes and let you get the concerns out to the community about the summertime is always a high demand, and for whatever reason, supplies are low.
1: Yeah, you hit the nail on the head, Ray, and I just appreciate KZFR and you reaching out to me to make sure that we can get the word out about this. It's labeled as a critical shortage. It's actually nationwide, and it's type O blood, so O positive and O negative. And really, it started back in May. Blood donations started to go down, and unfortunately, through the summer, which is a normal turndown during the summer, people are out doing vacations, kids are out of school, there's more activities going on, so the need for blood goes up. And blood donations go down. But for whatever reason this year, it's been a bigger downturn than normal, to the point where we're actually at a 2-year low for blood supply levels in the type O realm. And, you know, a normal healthy blood supply is 4 days of blood on the shelf. Right now we're at about 2 days, and we're trending in the wrong direction. We're giving out more than we're taking in. And so it's really all hands on deck at this point.
0: Yeah. Yeah. All right. That's now's the time. So, and you know, you could always give later in August too. So you can, you know, you can donate what, every 3 or 4 weeks or something.
1: You can donate every 8 weeks.
0: Every 8 weeks.
1: Yeah. So when you donate red blood cells, you can donate every 8 weeks. If you do platelets, it's about every 2 weeks. Platelets takes a little bit longer. It's about 2 hours to do the process. But you can do it more often, which is great. The center is open on Saturdays and Sundays, super early in the morning, to be able to accommodate those people who want to come in and do platelets. You do your 2-hour donation, and then you have the rest of the day ahead of you. And platelets are key for people who are going through cancer treatment. So we always want to make sure that we have as many platelets as we can get. But like I said, the type O is something that's extremely important. You have O negative, which is considered the universal donor, which means that what any blood type can receive O negative blood. But then you have positive, O positive blood, where that can go to anybody who has a positive type blood type, which covers about 85% of the population. Okay. So when you have a downturn in O positive blood, like we are facing now, then what happens is we have to dip into the O negative blood supply, which is only about 9% of the population. So there is where things get a little bit sketchy. And what happens is what we're trying to avoid is for doctors to not have to make some pretty tough decisions here in the near future. We want to avoid that as much as possible. And what that requires is that anybody who's hearing this right now, if you could just please go to the website vitalant.org and search your zip code and see that there are many blood drives happening throughout our community, the Chico community, and the surrounding areas. I cover 5 different counties, so there's plenty of blood drives going on a daily basis for you to be able to go out there and really, really make an impact. Your one donation has the potential of saving 3 lives.
0: Wow. And they can also go to your location too, right? To the center for donation.
1: That is correct. Yes, we have the center on Rio Lindo Avenue, 555 Rio Lindo Avenue in Chico, and then there's also a center in Yuba City as well. It's on Stabler Lane. I'm not exactly sure what the address is on that, but you can Google it and find it without, you know, super easy.
0: Yeah. Well, yeah. Very important time. Like you said, you know, people are traveling. And so that maybe if they're regular donors, they're, you know, they're traveling, they're on vacation, the kids are out of school, there's different things happening. And again, like summertime, people are more active. There's accidents and things happen. And besides just your everyday, you know, everyday need.
1: Yeah, exactly right. Yeah. You know, someone in the United States needs blood every 2 seconds.
0: Wow.
1: And you know, some numbers that are pretty interesting, pretty staggering when you hear is, like I said, every 2 seconds someone in the United States needs blood. 1 in 7 people that enter the hospital will need to receive a blood transfusion. Huh. And 1 in 3 people in their lifetime will have to receive blood.
0: Wow.
1: Yeah. So, you know, 60% of the population is actually eligible to donate. And sadly, less than 3% actually do.
0: Yeah, I'm sure.
1: You know, yeah.
0: I mean, it's a new thing for me, mm-hmm. donating blood. And I'm honestly, you know, I met you at an event a few years back that you were presenting at. I think it was through the chamber. And I thought, wow, we got to bring this to KZFR. And we started doing that. And that's when I started getting involved. And it's honestly, it does not take very long. You know, there's different levels of donating. It's virtually painless. It's a relaxed, enjoyable atmosphere. So it's not a big scary thing for people. And I think once you do it, you'll return over and over again, because what I really appreciate the fact that you guys track this. A lot of it stays locally here in Northern California. And when your blood is used, you get an email saying, thank you, you saved a life today.
1: Yeah, that is just a fantastic program. I love that. I get the text saying, hey, your blood is on the way to, you know, help someone. I love that. And you're right. We are the local nonprofit blood bank, so the blood stays local. We do, if there is a major national emergency or something like that, we do have the ability to send the blood where it needs to go. For example, there was that horrible shooting down in Texas about a month ago, and we sent 65 units down there to help out because they needed it. So we're ready to go when something, you know, when the need calls. But if it's the primary area is definitely here with the local hospitals. 500 donors a day are needed in Northern California. And it's just something, there's a constant need for blood. And, you know, you hit the nail on the head as far as talking about first-time donors who may be afraid. I understand. I mean, that's a legitimate fear of the pain that may be associated with donating. However, I just would like to iterate that the team that comes out to draw your blood, this is what these people do on a daily basis, all day, every day. They are the best of the best. Yeah. And they will take care of you and, you know, give you the best experience, because ultimately we want return donors. We want people to come back. We need lifetime donors. Remember, less than 3% of the population donates, and we lost a whole generation due to COVID. We lost people who were normally donating every 8 weeks or every 16. They got out of their routine and stopped coming because blood drives weren't happening anymore. And then there was about a year or so of high school students that didn't donate because there was no drives going on in high school. And that's usually where people start to learn that it's safe and that it's a good thing to do. And they, the numbers say that if you start donating in high school, you're four times more likely to be a lifetime donor. Mm-hmm. And so we lost a whole generation of students. And so we really need people to step up and help out. And that's one of the things that we're feeling the effects of right now, this summer especially. So,
0: sure. And again, that the website, so it's VITALANT, Vitalant, .org is the website. And I'm actually looking at it right now while we're talking. So on a separate screen. But
1: great.
0: Easy to do, and you also have a bunch of incentives and programs and things like that. So it's a great thing to do, and the world can be a scary place, but we can make it a little better by doing this. So thank you for all your hard work in it.
1: Yeah, absolutely. It's my pleasure. I'm extremely blessed to do this job. To be able to help save lives, work with the community and save lives is something that's very special. One other thing I'd like to say in regards to people who may have the fear of donating is just keep in mind, there's folks who are going through, say, cancer treatment for blood, blood cancer, say leukemia and that kind of thing. They may receive 50 to 100 units of blood over their times of having to fight the cancer. And think about how many times they are stuck with a needle, hundreds of times. And they have to go through that hundreds of times where you only have to go through it one time. The sting, it lasts for maybe half a second. And you have the potential of saving this person's life. I think that return on your investment is pretty, pretty, a pretty good one. Yeah, so please keep that in mind.
0: And, honestly, like you said, the team that you have in place that is administering the extraction are so pro, you don't feel a thing. You just lay your arm down. You can look away. You can not look away. I was fascinated the first time I gave blood and seeing the whole process happen and looking at the tube and seeing my blood, I thought, wow, this is really something. I mean, it's pretty fascinating to do it and be a part of it, and it's a great feeling. So it's the best thing you'll do for yourself for the whole month probably. So,
1: yeah, thank you for that, and it's so great that you stepped up and you're donating now. You're an advocate for it. Not only are you, allowing me to share some time with your listeners, but also hosting your own blood drive, KZFR, hosting your own blood drive, usually twice a year, which is just incredible. And we have one coming up in August. And I'm just so thankful that not only are you donating, but, you're willing to just make such an incredible impact on the community by having your own blood drive. And I would just like to say that if there's anybody else

0: It's a pleasure to welcome Miranda Kokowska. Did I get that right?
1: Kokowska
0: to the program tonight. She is with the Butte Environmental Council, also known as BEC, and she is the program director. And you guys are getting ready for your annual creek cleanup.
1: Yes, we are. This year is the 39th annual Bidwell Park and Chico Creeks cleanup, held on the third Saturday of September, which is Saturday, September 19th. The cleanup goes from 9 a.m. to 12 p.m. Volunteers can begin to check in at 8:30 a.m. in person at Hooker Oak Park in Chico, and the address is 1928 Manzanita Avenue. Volunteers are encouraged to sign up ahead of time online, and they can go to our website, becnet.org, or we have a link, bit.ly.bpccc2026.
0: All right, very good. How many volunteers do you usually get?
1: Last year, we had a record-breaking number of 628 volunteers, and we're hoping to break that record yet again. Wow. And aiming for 650, but it gets pretty crazy. So it'll be a lot of fun to see everybody out there, really excited to get cleaning up the parks and connect with each other.
0: Yeah, that's I thought you were going to say like 600. Over 600 volunteers. That's impressive. That speaks volumes about the community. It really does.
1: Yeah, it's really crazy to see everybody come out, and a lot of people return every single year, and then you'll get new people in, of course. But I think a huge draw is volunteers get a commemorative t-shirt, and it's free for the volunteers. There is a limited number because 600 and something volunteers is an extremely large t-shirt order, but that is a huge draw. We have beautiful artwork put on the t-shirts every single year, so that's definitely another incentive to bring people in.
0: Yeah, you guys, all your posters, all your stuff is always like top shelf all the way.
1: Yeah, we have been going with a local artist. Her name is Hannah Moore, and we had her make some art for us a couple

0: years ago, and we're going to recycle a beautiful salmon and heron piece again. And she's super amazing, and everybody loved that artwork. So it's really beautiful.
1: Yeah, it's got a breath of its own. I mean, you see it, and it's just like, ah, this is
0: super unique.
1: Gives you that feeling. So very cool. Well, 650, that sounds like a party. I'm telling you, you guys, people must enjoy it. They come back year after year. And of course, it's so important. And it's, you know, it's a way to honor and cherish, you know, our community and, you know, our futures here. So,
0: yeah, and really take care of our riparian ecosystems and our aquatic wildlife. Removing all of the harmful debris out of the creeks really helps to create that environment for them to flourish. And it's really important that we remove those, especially before the winter rains come. And that's why we host it every September, to ensure that we can have the best possible habitat for not only our local creeks, but our ocean environment too, as everything essentially drains out into there, just making sure it's all good for all of our riparian corridors.
1: Yeah, and it all drained somewhere, right? It's all heading down to the... It's all heading south sooner or later. So,
0: Yes, it is, and that's why our volunteers are super important.
1: Yeah, yeah. No, that sounds great. And again, everything, more information, everything's on the Butte Environmental Council website. Sign up.
0: Yes, everything that they need to know is going to be on the website. Volunteers can also email me at steward@becknet.org, and that's STEWARD as in dog @becknet.org. If they have any questions or want to get involved in the planning process or helping us to recruit sponsors or hanging up posters in the community and helping us spread the word or even scouting locations for cleanup areas. So there's lots of ways for people to get involved than just actually cleaning up the creek on the day of.
1: Right. And you go to multiple locations throughout the day, right?
0: Yes, there's over 15 miles worth of creeks and parks and riparian habitats that we try to clean up. So we spread the volunteers pretty far around the city.
1: Got you. And do people need to wear, you know, like boots or, you know, flip-flop, you know, certain footwear because you're going to be walking in creeks or you're going to be, you know, on rocky surfaces?
0: Yeah, it's recommended that volunteers wear long sleeve shirts. And, you know, of course, they get the free event t-shirt that they can wear, a hat and bring water, long pants that cover their entire legs, and then also some sturdy boots or closed-toed shoes, anything that gives their feet protection. And then we will be providing them with pickers, trash bags, sharps container, and all the necessary equipment to clean up the parks.
1: Got it. Oh, that sounds, honestly, 650, it sounds like a time, and then I'm sure everybody hangs out and goes somewhere, and, you know, that's really cool. How many, do you estimate how many pounds or tons of debris is removed?
0: Yeah, we estimate between 15 to 30 tons, depending on the hotspot areas that volunteers go and target. But essentially, it's every year over 10 tons worth of materials, and sometimes up to 35.
1: Wow, that is incredible. That is absolutely incredible.
0: Yeah, well, it's a huge community effort.
1: yeah. Well, that's great. And again, I'm glad we could do our little part in helping spread the word and get people aware of it. It'd be a great thing to start your family traditions around.
0: Yeah, absolutely. It all starts with the little ones.
1: Yeah, and if you have, you know, teenage kids and stuff, it's go do something for the community and probably see parts of the some of the creeks that you never really have access to. So it's got to be kind of cool.
0: Yeah, and get to see the wildlife as well.
1: Yeah. Right on.
0: Very cool. I do want to touch on, if anybody listening is interested in sponsoring our creek cleanup, there is an opportunity to get your name and your brand out, showing your support for this important community event. There's different sponsorship tiers depending on the level of sponsorship, but we definitely share your logo and information with the community as we hang up posters and do social media. And we would welcome the opportunity to have a local business or nonprofit sponsor our annual creek cleanup.
1: Yeah, you know, I'm glad you brought that up because I was going to mention that and it kind of started to slip away from me. But yeah, what a great thing to tie your business to and really show your your continued support for the community. That sounds really cool. And again, all the details at becknet.org. And it's going to
0: Yes.
1: be on Saturday, September 19th, right?
0: Yes, from 9 a.m. to 12 p.m. And we're hoping to have a volunteer celebration lunch at the end of the event at Hooker Oak Park.
1: Oh, there you go. So bring your picnic basket and have some stuff in the cooler, and you'll be ready to go. All right, very, very fun. Well, Miranda, thank you so much for taking time to join us on Butte Views and Beyond.
0: Thank you so much for having me today, Ray.
1: All righty, take care.
0: Take care.

0: Well, I'd like to welcome fellow programmer, host of,
1: One World Music and Island Rhythms.
0: And Island Rhythm now. Oh, very cool. Uh-huh. Diane Suzuki, Brobeck, welcome to Butte Views and Beyond.
1: Glad to be here.
0: Let's talk about Touch of Chico. That's really become like quite the event for KZFR.
1: 22nd annual.
0: Wow. That's amazing. And, you know, it always has a great following and people get excited about it. And it's a great fundraiser for the station. And it's nice to promote some whole body wellness in the world.
1: I call it a heavenly event. I'm very pleased to organize the heavenly event.
0: Yeah, very nice. Very nice. What's the weekend this year?
1: It's Sunday, September 13th.
0: Okay.
1: It's always a Sunday. Mm-hmm. And we found that, you know, mid-September really works with the temperatures and just the whole community calendar. It just seems to really work.
0: Yeah, no, it's a good place to fit. And are you back at the Nature Center again?
1: Yes. Chico Creek Nature Center.
0: Mm-hmm. Yeah, that's been the home for quite a while, huh?
1: Yes. Yeah. We, you know, we went to a few different places and under the redwood trees, you just can't beat it. It's so wonderful.
0: Yeah, you got the natural coolness and it's easily accessible and bicycle, you know, kind of throughout the community right there.
1: Right.
0: On the edges of Bidwell Park. So mm-hmm. Very, very cool. And what's the, what are the hours?
1: Noon to four.
0: Noon to four. Okay. So it's pretty quick.
1: Yeah, we had it longer before, but this seems to work better.
0: Right. And for people that haven't been, you want to explain a little bit how it works?
1: Sure. So there's different sections, and people don't know it, but I organize the body workers, and I get about, I don't know, 25 body workers, healers, and then there's another section that have intuitives with talk therapy or oracle readers, or sound healers. That's all in one area. And that's again under the redwood trees. And then also I have a whole schedule of presentations ongoing. So from noon to one, there's one presenter, you know, all the way to four.
0: Gotcha.
1: And that's free. The rest of it, you buy tickets and you are contributing to your community radio station, KZFR.
0: Yeah, there you go, and you get to pick the body worker, or the type of
1: yes, you get to
0: therapy you're looking for.
1: Yeah, you look around and see what you know who attracts you, and yeah, you get to it's almost like a smorgasbord.
0: Right, a smorgasbord of body work. Exactly. Kind of like going to the buffet.
1: yeah, it seems to work, and it's really nice to have. Body workers together in a community. You know, we often don't know each other, so this is a good way for us to get to know each other. And then also I have some musicians right in that area playing very quiet, mellow music, so for a nice ambiance too.
0: So
1: that's my section. And then the other section is there's a music stage with local musicians, and that Shirley is organizing that. And then there's food vendors and nonprofits also, and that's Laura is, and then Leah is kind of overseeing that whole area. She always did all of it, and now we have a good team.
0: Right, yeah, no, you guys have really been, you know, you start this thing months in advance, you've been really working on this thing for years,
1: yes.
0: And it's really seemed to found a rhythm, which is great.
1: Yeah, and then Amaya also. So we're all, you know, we're all KZFR people.
0: Yep.
1: Working on this.
0: Yep. You'll see a bunch of KZFR people there as well. And it's just, and you know, again, being in at the Chico Creek Nature Center, it's a beautiful setting. And it's just a nice, a little different kind of event for KZFR. You know, we do a lot of different fundraising aspects, but this is definitely the sweet spot.
1: It is. It's got community. It's got music. It's got local vendors, you know, so it's still all community.
0: Yeah.
1: And so we want to give kudos to Wheezy Campbell, who was the creator of this 22 years ago. She started it in her backyard with, I think, Stevie Cook and a couple of massage therapists and maybe a little bit of food. But so it's still the same kind of format and just really has grown.
0: Yeah, no, it's still... And, you know, I mean, when it was at Wheezy's house, it like took over the property there for a while.
1: Yeah, it was sweet. It was sweet, but we needed to expand.
0: Yeah.
1: And so Leah and I have been doing it for probably 11, 12 years. We don't know, right around there.
0: Right. Well, very good. Well, again, thank you for doing that and for taking time to join us tonight. And if you haven't gone to Touch of Chico, check it out. It's just a beautiful environment to be around.
1: Well, and then another thing, we will be listing all the body workers and healers on the webpage, KZFR webpage, so you can check out what they're going to be offering and their little bio, and so you'll get to know ahead who's going to be there.
0: Yeah, KZFR.org. And if there are people listening that are like, you know, I might want to support this, or I might want to get involved in this. Do they just, there's info on the website to reach out to you?
1: Yes. Yeah. And I think there's even applications for if you want to be a vendor.
0: Oh, okay. Great.
1: Yeah.
0: Very cool.
1: It's still a little early, but now I think we're, as Leah has been counting down, we're probably at 9 weeks away, 8 weeks away. So it's getting close.
0: Yeah. Yeah. You want to start getting things buttoned up. And I know you have a lot of people that have signed up already.
1: Yeah.
0: So sounds like.
1: Yeah. We're getting started. Yeah. Got a good start.
0: Got a good start. Things are moving right along.
1: Sunday, September 13th, 9 to 4 p.m. at the Chico Creek Nature Center.
0: And it's always a beautiful day.
1: Oh, it's always just gorgeous.
0: Yeah. It's one of those kind of days where, you know, I remember this because I used to do a big event the day before. Mm. And then Sunday was kind of like you can exhale and then go back out and kind of like, okay, did the trash cans get all put back where they are? You know, did anything go wrong at night? You know, and I remember being like, oh, I'll swing by, I'll drive by the touch and see what's up, you know, and it's always like, so beautiful.
1: You don't have to do anything but go get some food or get work done. Yeah.
0: Yeah, get your shoulders rubbed out. Feels good. Mm-hmm. All right. Well, thank you, Diane, for taking time to join us. And I'll see you soon.
1: Okay, and you'll listen for our promos, and we'll be promoting the music on the music stage.
0: Yeah, and we'll have announcements on KZFR out shortly. So we already have some preliminary stuff out, but we'll get the details out when it all gets settled in.
1: Yeah.
0: All righty. Take care.
1: Thank you.

0: Well, it's a pleasure to welcome back Lucia Mercado, who is the founder and owner of Mercado Productions. You might know her for the Day of the Dead Festival that she produces in October every year, and also the Lunar Market. And you've got another event, and I guess the Happy Hippie Festival, which I was a happy hippie for a good 30 years of my life until I had to grow up. But, you know, I saw that.
1: Always a happy hippie at heart, though.
0: Always. I got a bunch of shows, a bunch of concerts I'm going to at the end of the month, so I'm psyched. I'm trying to behave this time, you know.
1: Yeah.
0: tell us about this event you have coming up.
1: Yeah, thank you for having me. I'm so excited for us to host it. This is actually our fourth year hosting. Like most of our festivals, we started small and it's like every year it grows a little bit. You know, we're really excited for how many community partners we have. So some of the activities you can expect, we're going to be having the Fernway photo bus out there doing photo strip sessions. We have face painting, balloon tying, live music with Dogs on Mars, Flume Street Station, Soul Posse. And then we even are really excited to be doing a street closure on Marketplace that will expand. And we'll also be having a DJ out there. We're going to be having music by Amayita in the street closure portion. So,
0: oh, nice.
1: Yeah. And with that, there's going to be a ton more vendors this time.
0: Got you. And and it's located out in Marion Park. Is that right?
1: Yes. Yeah. So we've been hosting at the barn at Marion Park, like I said, the past 3 years. And this is the first year that we have worked with the city and Marion Park staff to be able to close Marketplace. So right there in front of Day Camp Coffee, that strip is going to be closed and going to be full of activities and booths as well.
0: Oh, yeah. That gives you a lot more space, huh?
1: Yeah, exactly.
0: Oh, very fun. Very fun. And this is just open to the public. What's the date and time?
1: Yes. So it is completely open and free to the public, free parking. We do not charge entry fee. It's Sunday, July 26th from 2 to 6 p.m.
0: From 2 to 6 p.m. Okay, great. Oh, yeah. That sounds like a hoot.
1: Yeah, we're hoping that it's going to be a really great time. Like I said, we try to do a lot of activities for people of all ages. So we also have live performances with Freebird Yoga and Illuminexus. Typically, they not only perform during the event, but they also bring activities for people to be able to learn from. So usually Freebird Yoga will have some sort of rig out there where you can learn very basic moves to be able to do tricks on whatever they bring with them. Illuminexus typically also brings some ribbons and things so you can dance and just hang out with them, have a good time. Like I said, Discover Chico, I believe, is also doing a free activity for attendees. So yeah, we hope that people come out, have a good time. I know it's warm in Chico, but we really, it's important for us to get out, you know, it's important for us to be out in community, and we hope that that's what we're able to provide.
0: Yeah, and we're getting used to it, you know.
1: Yeah, we do.
0: It takes a couple of weeks, but honestly, the summer has been not that bad. It's kind of funny, like it was a little cool last week, you know, and
1: yep.
0: I think there was a couple of raindrops hit my car yesterday, and I thought, what's going on, you know?
1: Yeah, we're getting some nice breezes, so really hoping that we get good weather. But we're going to be hosting regardless. Just if you are warm, just remember to bring some water bottles out, bring an umbrella if you need to. We're going to be giving out free waters by the tap trailer. The tap trailer in the barn at Marion Park will also be serving beer, wine. So if you just want to grab something to drink and hang out there, find a table or a nice piece of grass, you can just hang out.
0: Yeah, there's always shade to be found. And like I said, you know, we know how to deal with that. So it sounds like a fun thing. So this is the fourth year for this event.
1: Yes, this is our fourth year.
0: Very good. Very good. And I imagine you see the growth year after year.
1: Yeah, you know, it's been really cool to see just, I think as the years progress, more than anything, people are starting to recognize our branding and understand that it's something that they can look forward to every year. So we're really happy about that. Again, I think the city allowing us to do the street closure is a big win for us this year. We're really excited to expand, not only to have more booths in the street and more activities happening, but also to bring in all those businesses in Marion Park. You know, we have Day Camp Coffee, Savor Ice Cream just moved into a new location, and Bapa's Market is right there, Roselle is right there. So we're hoping that people also just spend time going into those restaurants and eateries And you know, spending there a little bit longer time experiencing Merriam Park as well.
0: Yeah, and that's, you know, that area is new for a lot of people, so it's pretty cool. That it's great that you're able to bring some focus to that area.
1: Yeah, no, we're excited. We're really happy to be hosting there. They've always been really great hosts of ours, and the businesses are always excited to see the crowd come out. So we're
0: Yeah.
1: looking forward to it.
0: And of course, you'll have local artists and vendors and crafters and those kind of things.
1: Yes. Yeah. So in past years, we've had about 50 vendors that join us. And because of the street closure, we're expanding to 75 this year.
0: Oh, that's great. So
1: Yeah.
0: it's a street festival, it's a craft fair, it's a music celebration all rolled into one.
1: Exactly. Everything in one. So hopefully, if you don't like one portion of it or that's not your favorite part of it, then you can find another thing. We have a little bit of everything.
0: Yeah, or just go explore some of the Merriam Park a little bit and check it out.
1: Exactly.
0: So very nice, very nice. And take your bike, carpool, bring your friends, and get out in Chico this summer. We gotta, there's been a lot of businesses, or especially restaurants, are having a tough time in Chico with some of the sewer rates and all these things that are happening, and you hear about a lot of closures. So it's really important to get out and support and do what you can. And just, we've got the spirit here in Chico, so we just gotta keep polishing it off and bring it out, show it
1: Yep.
0: off.
1: Yep. Exactly.
0: Well, I want to thank you for the work you do, because I know how I've done events in the past, and I know how much work it is. And it's great to see it expand and grow, and for you to continue to add to your brand, so to speak.
1: Yeah, thank you. You know, we're really lucky to be able to host events like this. Like you mentioned, we also host Chico Day of the Dead Festival and the Spring Fay Festival through Divine Sundays. And again, I feel that I am very fortunate. I don't feel that I necessarily own these events. It really is, I just hold a space for them and I do the work to make sure that they happen every year. But really, they belong to our community. And I'm really excited to see how the street closure and all these new additions this year are going to grow the event and, you know, just see the changes year to year. It's really exciting.
0: Yeah, no, that's great. You're the curator. You get to
1: Yeah,
0: curate these events.
1: exactly.
0: Because I know that once they take off, they kind of run themselves. It's like, okay,
1: Exactly.
0: hold on.
1: It's a life of its own.
0: Yes, it gets a life of its own. All right, well, thank you so much for taking time to be with us tonight, and I'll mark it on my calendar. Is it
1: Awesome. Thank you so much.
0: can I bring my little dog? Is it pet friendly?
1: Oh, yes. Please bring your pets out. Yeah, we are very pet friendly. We love seeing all the pups out there.
0: Okay, we got a little doggie, and we take her everywhere.
1: Oh, good. I love it. Yeah, that'll be great.
0: Righty. Well, thank you again, and have a great evening.
1: Thank you, Ray. Thank you so much.
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Segments from KZFR community members include coverage of the Oroville City Council meeting by Maddie Vannucci, a segment on devotionals for trauma support by Hope Brianna Campbell, an update on the Salem Street Bridge project by Hope Brianna Campbell, and news releases by David Foose.

0: This is Maddie Vannucci with Zephyr News. In an effort to make it easier for businesses to open their doors in Oroville, the City Council may be moving forward with a new fee incentive program aimed at filling vacant commercial spaces in the downtown area. This initiative traces back to February 2025, when the City Council established an ad hoc advisory committee to identify opportunities to reduce permitting requirements for businesses. The committee's recommendations for zoning and municipal code amendments, along with staff responses, were presented to the council in April 2026. Committee members requested that the entrepreneur-friendly fee incentive program be considered separately so it could align with the city's annual master fee schedule update. The entrepreneur-friendly fee incentive program, also known as Ordinance Number 1899, is designed to encourage new retail, service, restaurant, and lodging businesses to occupy vacant commercial spaces throughout downtown Oroville. Under the proposal, businesses located in commercial buildings that have been vacant for at least 6 months would qualify for a reduced permit fee. Eligible applicants would have a reduced administrative permit fee of $50 or a reduced minor use permit fee of $500, depending on the approval required. The incentive would apply to any businesses new to Oroville. The program would remain in effect through June 30th, 2028, unless extended by the City Council. Council members said the incentive is about more than reducing permit costs. It's about creating momentum for economic growth.
1: I've been excited to see what the committee came up with, Councilmember Weber said. To enable and equip that spirit of entrepreneurship to foster and develop, that is really important because we need our downtown business area to be full and Oroville to be thriving. We want to make it easier for businesses to open, not harder. Weber also praised the community's efforts, saying members had been really diligent and demonstrated the passion necessary to move forward with the project. Vacant, neglected buildings cost the city money. They require more city services, Weber said. We want this push to benefit anyone to open a business in Oroville. Vice Mayor Smith echoed these sentiments, describing the proposal as an investment to Oroville's future. We do have quite a few empty buildings, Smith said. This is an economic development piece. There is a cost associated with this, let's be clear. But the hope is by doing that, we encourage entrepreneurship and investment into the community. We'll see some of these buildings change the whole complex of the city. It gives us some leverage in putting ourselves out there. You can look at it as a marketing investment into the future of the city. Councilmember Reynolds added that attracting businesses is only part of the equation. Their long-term success depends on the community support. The people can come, but we have to patronize them, Reynolds said. We have to shop there. We have to go there as a community. Amazon is so easy, but resist that when you can go downtown and support a local business. With Zephyr News, this has been Maddie Vannucci.

0: This is Hope Rihanna for Zephyr News. Trauma can leave lasting emotional, mental, and even spiritual scars. For many people, the journey toward healing is a long one, often requiring support from counselors, loved ones, faith communities, or a combination of all three. A new devotional featured in the Chico Enterprise Record explores how faith can be part of that healing journey. This book, written from a Christian perspective, is designed specifically for people who have experienced trauma. Rather than presenting quick fixes or simple answers, the devotional encourages readers to take a small, intentional step towards healing while reflecting on Scripture and their relationship with God. Stated in the Chico Enterprise Record by Dan Barnett, he states that Chico licensed marriage and family therapist Natalie Stromberg, with a master's degree in psychology from Chico State, knows the reality of trauma. During a missions trip to Thailand for her church, she spoke with human trafficking survivors. "I encountered a familiar brokenness in their stories," she writes, "one that mirrored my own wounds from years of silenced trauma, cycles of revictimization, and a childhood marked by sexual abuse." It also states in the Chico Enterprise Record that Stromberg has written a deeply insightful Christian devotional filled with compassion, gentleness, and love. Each short entry offers a reflection on a key Bible verse and a prayer for the day. Slowly, slowly, day by day, the reader is asked to look beneath the mask that once kept you alive. According to the review, the author acknowledges that trauma affects each person differently. Experiences such as abuse, violence, loss, natural disasters, military service, or other life-altering events can have lasting effects that don't simply disappear with time. The devotional emphasizes that healing is often a process rather than a destination. In the Chico Enterprise Record, Stromberg writes, "Trauma often convinces us that we are invisible, unheard, or unworthy of care. Yet God turns that lie on its head. He does not dismiss your wounds or rush you past your grief. He bends low, draws near, and honors the depth of your sorrow. His presence does not erase your past, but it redeems it, weaving even your most hidden anguish into his story of love and healing." This serves as a reminder that while trauma can shape a person's life, it does not have to define their future. For many readers of faith, devotional resources like this can provide encouragement, reflection, and hope as they continue on their own path towards healing. This is Hope Rihanna for Zephyr News.
1: This is David Foose reporting for Zephyr News. The acting governor of California, Robert Rivas, declared July as Disability Pride Month. Rivas, the speaker of the California State Assembly, is acting governor because Governor Gavin Newsom, the lieutenant governor, and the president pro tempore of the Senate are all temporarily out of the state, making Rivas next in the constitutional line of succession. The Butte County Department of Water and Resource Conservation just released the draft Butte County Drought Resistance Plan, or County DRP. The purpose of the plan is to help the county be better prepared for drought. The plan includes a risk assessment, short-term response actions, and long-term mitigation strategies. The plan is available for public review and comment through August 28th. Homeowners with wells and septic tanks should take particular note. The county has scheduled two meetings for public feedback. The first is August 6th at the Forest Ranch Charter School, the second on August 11th at Durham Memorial Hall. Both meetings are at 6 p.m. Caltrans is doing overnight pavement rehabilitation work on State Route 70 from the East Street Bridge in Marysville south to the State Route 65 and State Route 70 split. The speed limit is reduced to 55 miles per hour through the construction zone. Motorists should plan for overnight lane closures in both directions on State Route 70 and temporary on and off ramp closures. The work is expected to be completed in early September. The goats are back. As many as 500 goats are grazing Middle Bidwell Park from Manzanita Avenue between Lindo Channel and Wildwood Avenue to 5 Mile, munching star thistle in the hot sun. Grazing areas will be cordoned off with an electric fence and warning signs posted. Please do not feed or disturb the goats and guard dogs. The City of Chico announced that the Notre Dame Bridge project was selected as a 2026 Project of the Year in the transportation category by the Sacramento chapter of the American Public Works Association, or APWA. The Notre Dame Bridge project creates a new connection between the existing north and south segments of Notre Dame Boulevard across Little Chico Creek. The project provides an additional route for emergency access and evacuation while providing pedestrian and bicycle connectivity between nearby neighborhoods, affordable housing communities, the regional bike park, and Bruce Road. That's two such awards for the City of Chico because the Salem Street Bridge Replacement Project recently received the same award. Hope Brianna Campbell has a story in this episode of Zephyr News about the Salem Street Bridge. The award recognizes outstanding public works projects that exemplify excellence in engineering, project management, construction, sustainability, and community benefit through the collaborative efforts of the entire project team. This has been David Foose for Zephyr News.

This is Maddie Vannucci with Zephyr News. Shannon Macpuso, former president of the Paradise High School Sports Boosters Club, was arrested Monday, July 20th on allegations that he embezzled thousands of dollars raised to support Paradise High School student athletes. The Paradise Police Department opened an investigation in May after obtaining a report alleging that the Paradise High School Sports Boosters Club was possibly embezzling money fundraised for the student athletes at Paradise High School. Macpuso is currently booked in the Butte County Jail for a one count of felony embezzlement. His jail was set at $15,000. The press release noted that the Paradise High School Sports Boosters Club is an independent nonprofit organization and is not affiliated with the Paradise Unified School District. The arrest has left many students, parents, and community members shocked and disappointed. Ashlyn Vega, an upcoming senior and student athlete at Paradise High School, said she struggled to believe the allegations. "It's really sad to see another case of embezzlement brought to light, especially when the person accused is someone everyone knew as a good coach and someone who worked at the schools," Vega said. "In middle school, my friends and I, and pretty much the whole school, would always go talk to him in the halls. I was shocked. Everyone was close to Shannon." Jacob Dixon, another incoming senior and student athlete, said the allegations were difficult to process. "Sadly, I'm not surprised something like this could happen, but it's sad to see someone the kids trusted so much be accused of this," Dixon said. Savannah Meeker, who graduated in 2025 and wrestled under Macpuso during her high school career, said the arrest has changed the way she views someone she once considered a mentor. "It's disappointing to say the least," Meeker said. "He was a mentor to many of us, and while I'll always value the discipline I gained from him as a coach, knowing what allegedly happened makes it hard to hold the same respect for him as a person." Paradise Unified School District declined to comment beyond a brief statement. "We are aware of the recent arrest of a PUSD employee," the district said. "As this is a personal and active legal matter, we are not in a position to comment further." The arrest has also sparked discussion throughout the Paradise community, with many residents sharing their reactions on social media. One community member said, "I think it's possible for someone to have two sides. A person can genuinely care about the kids and still make terrible decisions. Maybe there were financial pressures at home. Maybe it was greed, or maybe it was something else entirely. We don't really know. I'm absolutely not condoning what allegedly happened, and if the allegations are true, there has to be some accountability. But hearing so many people share positive experiences about how he treated their children does make me wonder what led someone who was viewed that way to make such a devastating choice. Human beings are complicated, and sometimes the hardest part is trying to understand how someone can do both good and bad things." Many community members believe that there may be more people involved than just Shannon Macpuso. The investigation is still underway, and the Paradise Police Department is asking that those with potential information regarding this case call 530-872-6161. Reporting for Zephyr News, this has been Maddie Vannucci.

This is Hope Rihanna for Zephyr News. The Salem Street Bridge has been part of Chico's transportation network for generations, carrying thousands of drivers, cyclists, and pedestrians across Little Chico Creek every day. Months after reopening to the public, the replacement project is receiving statewide recognition for the way it blended modern engineering with community needs. The project has been honored with an engineering award, recognizing the collaboration between the City of Chico, engineers, contractors, and project partners who work together to replace the aging bridge while minimizing disruptions and improving safety. The recognition highlights not just the finished structure, but the planning, designing, and construction process that made the project a success. Stated in the Chico Enterprise Record by Lexi Lin, construction took place between June and December 2025. The original bridge between 1916 was entirely rebuilt to improve safety and accessibility. The project aimed to preserve the historic character through the concrete barrier and historic arch, said Public Works Engineering Director Brendan Ottoboni. She also states that the new bridge features two travel lanes, 5-foot bicycle lanes, ADA accessible sidewalks on both sides of the bridge, improved roadway approaches, and long-term protection against scour and erosion. The city received funding for the project through the Federal Highway Bridge Program, administered by Caltrans Local Assistance. City officials say the Salem Street Bridge is an example of investing in

0: underway. Also stated in Chico Enterprise Record by Lexi Lin, "This has been a legacy project. It's been in the works for about 10 years, Otto Boni said, noting the necessary challenges that slowed the bridge's production down, like environmental studies and construction hurdles. The recognition is a reminder that infrastructure projects often leave a lasting impact long after the construction equipment is gone. For the city of Chico, the Salem Street Bridge replacement represents an investment in public safety, accessibility, and the community's future, one that engineers believe will serve residents for many years to come." This is Hope Rihanna for Zephyr News.
1: This is Patrice for Chico Soul. This week, the challenges of extreme heat for local residents, what life is like at the controversial alternative site for unhoused Chicoans, and a Chico State professor's update of a legislative attack on the public's right to know. The kind of extreme heat increasingly felt in places like Butte County can be a serious problem regardless of what kind of dwelling a person has. A house, an apartment, even temporary shelters like the tents that unhoused residents resort to. When people in stable homes face economic hardship and struggle to pay their utility bills, extreme heat can become a serious threat. According to a recent CalMatters report posted on Chico Soul in both English and Spanish, California bars utilities from cutting off power to customers who fall behind on their bills when it's dangerously hot outside. CalMatters stated, quote, "As another stretch of dangerous heat gripped the state, the California Public Utilities Commission wrote stronger rules regarding shutting off power. In a 4-0 vote, the commission lowered the temperature at which utilities stop shutting off power to delinquent customers from 100 to 90 degrees, unquote. Unfortunately, we have heard of cases where utility companies have shut off the power to low-income residents. CalMatters reported that activists have had to push state regulatory agencies to redefine how to determine what heat level should be used to prevent shutoffs. Our reporting partner stated that the Public Utilities Commission, quote, has ordered utilities to adopt a more protective, region-specific heat standard within 6 months. Extreme summer temperatures also cause serious problems for unhoused people. Yu Cheng Tang's story on the alternative camping site the city plans to shut down next January provides a picture of what life is like for people there during hot summer months. When he spoke to a longtime resident of the site on a bright sunny day, Tang noticed she squinted under the harsh sunlight.
2: Because it's like, it's too hot, there's no shade, you know, and nobody wants to come out, and for whatever reason, they're just doing their thing inside. It's a... Since there's nobody really living here anymore, you know, I don't see why they need employees working here now. When there was a lot of people, they didn't have no employees here, you know, to manage stuff.
3: Yeah, now there are 7 people, right? Like, I think.
2: Right, or whatever. I mean...
1: Like others at the site, Elizabeth Isaacs said she has no idea where she will go when the site closes. The alternative site is a chained-on area at the corner of Eaton and Cohasset Roads, where people live in tents within 20 by 20 foot spaces. The site offers only the most basic amenities: a few portable toilets, a water hose, 2 barbecue grills, and a dumpster. Listen to a conversation recorded at the May 19th City Council meeting. You'll hear the then city manager, Mark Sorensen, as well as Amber Abney Bass, CEO of the Jesus Center, who works with unhoused people in Chico.
4: You know, all of these folks have different stories, different reasons for being in the position they're in, so I don't think we can give a blanket answer. You know, that's where Target Team really shines, because they typically know these folks on a first name basis and have a pretty good understanding of what their issues are and can at least try to get them moving in the correct direction.
5: I think I would just add just a slightly, you know, this concern around service resistant came up in every single homeless ad hoc committee meeting, and I was at all of them. And I think the thing is that it is a very nuanced term, because there are people that are service resistant at the moment And, you know, Officer Jukestock made a really interesting distinction at one of those meetings where he said that it

0: was contaminated thinking, or it was contaminated thinking contributes to those sorts of spaces for people, right? And I will just share that, you know, at 10 o'clock this morning, I interviewed somebody that I would have considered service resistant for 5 years when we were on Park Avenue. And so I think the thing is that there is value in continuing to show up, continuing to have the conversations, nurturing some accountability. We're not saying never, we're just saying not right now. We are in the business of holding people accountable and having to remove them from shelter when their behavior is not compatible with a shared living environment. And so I don't think one excludes the other. I think
1: that was Mark Sorensen and Amber Abney Bass speaking at a May 19th city council meeting. The city established the alternative site under the Warren v. Chico settlement agreement, which required that the city provide a location for people who haven't qualified for the tourist shelter or the Genesis Pallet Shelter. The site's closure comes as the settlement agreement is set to expire in January 2027. In other news, Chico State Professor Aaron Quinn is again featured in Chico Soul's Now weekly commentary series. His second contribution updates the status of a legislative proposal to drastically limit access to public records. Describing Assembly Bill 1821 author Blanca Pacheco as, quote, a karate black belt who loves to box, Quinn wrote that AB 1821 got hauled into a Los Angeles chop shop in late June. What rolled off the lift, he continued, is a shadow of the bill that had First Amendment lawyers howling. The wilted version of the bill cleared the Senate Judiciary Committee 12-0 on June 30th. Check out the rest of Quinn's analysis of Pacheco's proposal at chicosoul.org, or read his earlier warning published last month about the dangers he sees. Pacheco is a Democrat representing Downey in Southern California. The next stop for her proposal is a Senate Appropriations Committee hearing August 3rd. This has been Patrice for Chico Soul. Follow the latest at chicosoul.org. That's Chico, SOL.org.
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3: My crew's coming in with our truck, so.
4: Anna Dozer runs Winter Sister Farm at Fast Pool along with her sister and a small farm crew.
3: There they go.
4: Dozer and her crew harvest from November to May. In line with their name, they grow winter vegetables like squash, kale, onions, and potatoes on about 4.5 acres. They sell crops at farmers markets, but for most of their history, Winter Sister Farm relied on community-supported agriculture sales, or CSAs. It's when locals commit to buying a box of crops every week from Winter Sister Farm for a season.
3: But sometimes that can be challenging people who are ready to commit to getting vegetables from a farm every single week through the winter.
4: And Dozer says drumming up more business is difficult for small farmers.
3: There's very little time to not be farming if you're trying to make money farming.
4: The Local Food Purchase Assistance Program, or LFPA, was meant to help small farmers like Dozer by directing more business to them. It was started by the Department of Agriculture during the Biden administration. Under the program, the USDA sends money to food banks and through a sister program, schools, to buy directly from small farmers. The federal program pumped nearly $90 million into the state for about 3 years.
3: The beauty of the LFPA was in its, like, simplicity.
4: Dozer says LFPA was easy to participate in because it funded the existing food networks.
3: Everyone was happy with it on all ends. You know, the farmers were happy with it, the cooperatives were happy with it, the food banks were happy with it, the politicians were happy with it.
4: But in March last year, USDA Secretary Brooke Rollins abruptly stopped funding the program, saying the LFPA was a COVID-era program that was no longer necessary. Here in California, that cut funding that helped sustain more than 500 small farmers and 35 food hubs across the state. Now, a farm bill, which is being hashed out in the Senate in D.C., looks like it'll revive a program similar to LFPA. Meanwhile, in Sacramento, Governor Gavin Newsom signed a bill in June that will release $15 million to keep the marketplace for another year. But that's only one-third of the money small farmers were expecting through LFPA.
5: Half the farms are dropping off. We pick up from another business.
4: That's Dylan Stein, the wholesale manager at the Farmers Exchange of Earthly Delights, or FEED, in Petaluma. It's a wholesale market run by a cooperative of about 30 farmers. It's where the small farmers bring their crops to be sold at restaurants, direct to consumer, or to local food banks and schools.
5: So, like, all the products coming in between one in five. Most has already come in now. And then
4: wholesale farmer cooperatives like Feed also took a hit with the end of LFPA. Stein says federal funding, including the LFPA, contributed about 25% of the cooperative's revenue in 2024. Now that money is gone. Stein is hopeful that there's bipartisan support for renewing such programs, but he's cynical about the Farm Bill passing.
5: How overdue are we for, like, how many Farm Bill extensions are we already on right now?
4: The answer? 8. Instead of passing a new Farm Bill, lawmakers have simply extended the old one for the past 8 years. And there's no guarantee the money will come back in the next 8 years. For the California Report, I'm Noah Abrams in Petaluma.

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Thank you for tuning in. We'll be back next week.

All right, this is Shirley, and I am filling in tonight for Terry and Shelby here on Face the Music. And want to thank Terry and Shelby for inviting me to fill in for them, because I get to do 2.5 hours of Ladies of the Blues, and that's something I've been getting more and more and more into. So I had a lot of fun putting this show together for y'all, and I hope you're going to enjoy it as much as I'm going to enjoy it. And first up for you here, talking about the blues and young talent in the blues to watch out for, this young lady that I'm going to play for you to open up Face the Music, her name is Mazza Joy. And she just got signed to Blind Pig Records, and her debut release is due out in early 2027, and she is just 17 years old. So listen to the voice on this gal, and keep an eye out for that debut album, Mazza Joy. 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

right. Like I said, keep it your ears out for Mazza Joy. She'll be putting out her debut album on Blind Pig Records sometime early next year. So from what I've heard, she's going to really kill it. All right. This first half of the show, I kind of have a lot of classic blues covers, but all the ladies. So let's hear from The Room Full of Blues. This is off of their latest album, Steppin' Out, which came out October of last year. And this is Dee Dee Bastos on the vocals here. And you'll recognize this song as well, I'm sure. You're listening to Face the Music on KZFR.

That was Angela Straley with Cut You Loose. And you are tuned into Face the Music here on KZFR. It is 10 to 8 here. And I'm going to be with you until 10 o'clock tonight. And then we've got some more great blues coming on up with Basically the Blues. And that'll take us up into midnight, and then we've got Corbin's Corner until, I believe, about 1:30 or 2 in the morning. So the music never stops rolling around here, and wouldn't be possible without all of you awesome and supportive and generous KZFR supporters. 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All right, next up for you, I have a new female blues artist that I found, and that's the fun of this show and any show I put together is go on to YouTube, I go on to Spotify, and I just let the music roll and see what it lands on. And there's a lot of good music out there. And this one is from someone named ZZ Ward. And she's out of Roseburg, Oregon. And just a little background. She became an independent artist back in 2021 and started her own record label called Dirty Shine Records. And this is her cover of Dust My Broom. 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

All right. I'm going to tell you what we played on that set. 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And we are streaming at kzfr.org. And we are covering some more Ladies of the Blues here on Face the Music. And I'm doing a lot of cover songs, playing a lot of cover songs here for this first little bit. So that last one was Lindsay Beaver's Got Love If You Want It. And then before that, we had the Bone Shakers. That was Jenny Lang. And that was, or Jenny Langer. And that was off of, I believe that may be their latest album, Live to Be This. And you're going to hear a little bit more of them a little bit later here in this show. So hope you keep it tuned. And now we got another cover that we're going to go into. And some John Lee Hooker. I know he's not a woman, but he is accompanied by a very famous blues woman on one of these songs coming up here. So let's go. First up, I've got Beth Hart covering a Bonnie Raitt song, and then you'll see who's on the next song with John Lee Hooker after that.

that you guys love blues. Man, it's like the best music, isn't it, man? I just love it.

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I brought you a Nobu dinner. You said thanks for the snack. I let you live in my penthouse. You said it was a shock.

All right. Now, if that voice sounded familiar to you, but you couldn't quite place it, I wouldn't blame you. It's somebody you wouldn't think of when you think about the blues. And very interesting that I found this album. That was Cyndi Lauper. And that was from her 2010 release that she did called Memphis Blues. And it actually went to number one on the Billboard Blues charts for 14 consecutive weeks. And it was nominated for the Best Traditional Blues Album at the Grammys that year. So, yeah, she did a CD with a bunch of blues guys, with B.B. King and Charlie Musselwhite. And on that particular song, that was Johnny Lang. So, Cyndi Lauper singing the blues. Where else are you going to hear that? All right, I got plenty more music for you because we're going until 10 o'clock. And want to thank some more underwriters here that are helping make the show possible. 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All right, let's hear another one. This is an Aretha Franklin tune covered by Jackie Vinson. 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

Right. This next one I have for you is from one of my favorite groups, and it's not really a blues cover, but it Lark and Poe, they play the blues, and this is off of their Kindred Spirits album from 2020, where they did a bunch of covers of some of their favorite artists, and I think you will recognize this one, and I know it's a little bit of a slowdown, but I enjoy this one. I think it's a pretty unique cover, and I like the way that they put this one out there. So Lark and Poe, and you're listening to Face the Music.

Right. And next up, I have another one you're going to recognize. And this one is Geneva Magnus, which I forgot to mention. That was who was covering Slip, Tripped, Fell in Love. And this is from a 2020 album she put out in tribute to John Fogerty.

0: 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Thank you, and let's keep this party rolling another 35 years.
1: 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Keep it tuned to Face the Music on KZFR.

All right. That was Dana Fuchs and with Rodents in the Attic. And you are tuned in to KZFR Face the Music. And been bringing you a lot of Ladies of the Blues tonight, and we've got a lot more to get to before the show is over with. And I want to thank some more underwriters tonight. A big thank you goes out to Above All Plumbing and Drains, serving residential and commercial customers throughout Butte County with over 18 years of experience. 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Details about becoming a volunteer with our Trailworks team to maintain trails in the Upper Bidwell Park are at ChicoVelo.org, as well as bicycle safety and education tips. Chico Velo is also on Facebook and Instagram. Yeah, keep an eye out for the bicyclists and for the motorcycles at this time in the summertime. They're out there, and just because you can't see them doesn't mean they can't see you. So be careful out there, and yeah. Watch out for the bicyclers and the motorcycles. All right, got another one here for you from Dana Fuchs. This one is What You See.

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And this is Face the Music. And that last set ended with Joanne Shaw Taylor, I've Been Loving You Too Long. And we've been listening to a lot of powerful, powerful blues ladies here on Face the Music. If you've been enjoying this show, you can go online and go to kzfr.org and tip this show. Never expected, always appreciated. Yeah, we've been playing some Dana Fuz. We've been playing Joanne Shaw Taylor, Geneva Magnus, Shamika Copeland, Larkin Poe, Jackie Vinson, Bonnie Raitt, Beth Hart, and a bunch of other stuff here. And now we're going to keep on going. This is another newer artist that I found that she's got an EP that just came out, and she's kind of gone viral as a, you know, hit sensation, viral sensation. Her EP came out and she's on tour right now. Her name is Kels. I hope I'm pronouncing that right. Or maybe it's Kels. Kels. She's an independent artist from Pittsburgh, and her EP is called The Dirty Blues Princess. She's 26 years old. She's got a lot of fun videos on YouTube and all over social media. And I think you might like her voice, so Kels or Kels. And this one's called Daddy's Not the One, and it is on her EP, Dirty Blues Princess. You're listening to Face the Music on KZFR.

Now, here's two more from the Bone Shakers featuring Jenny Langer.

All right, that was the Bone Shakers. I've played a couple of their songs for you here tonight on Face the Music. That's a new group to me, and I think I better go check them out if they ever come to the area. I'm sure you could find more of their music online. And yeah, I've got just about, well, let's see, 45 minutes left with you. And I got a lot more music I want to get to. I don't even know if I will get to quite all of it, but I sure hope I can. Let's see. I want to thank some more underwriters for the night, and then I'll shut up so we could get into more of this music that I have for you. We've been made possible tonight by Morningside Animal Hospital, a locally owned veterinary clinic in Chico led by Dr. McGann and Dr. Croson. 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And by Lost on Main in the heart of downtown Chico at 319 Main Street, presenting Humboldt County's Diggin' Dirt on Saturday, July 25th. Diggin' Dirt brings an explosive blend of funk, soul, and high-octane groove. The performance is a 21 and over event. Details and tickets can be found at ilovelost.com. All right, the next two songs I have for you are from a very new and exciting group, and we're gonna slow things down just a little bit and touch into the soul side of things. And the Womack sisters, and yes, you guessed it right, they are related to Bobby Womack. Bobby Womack is actually their uncle, and they are the granddaughters of Sam Cooke. So the modern day ladies group will see, you know, what they come out to be. They've got their debut album coming out next month, and I've got two of their tunes for you here. The Womack Sisters, the granddaughters of Sam Cooke. It's BG, Zamani, and Kusha. The Womack Sisters. Here they are covering Dreams by Fleetwood Mac. And then I believe the one after that is an original.

That was Candace Ivory. That was off of her latest release. And yeah, she put out a release before. That was Memphis Mini Tunes, and that was her latest. The name of that album is escaping me right now, but yeah, Candace Ivory. And next up for you, I have one from the phenomenal Ruthie Foster. I got to see her my first time live about a month ago, and she sang this song there in person, and to see her sing this live was an incredible experience. So this version doesn't have anything on a live version of this song, but Ruthie Foster, phenomenal woman, here on Face the Music on KZFR.

Ruthie Foster. And next up for you, I have somebody that just came out with a blues record in tribute to Victoria Spivey. Preston probably knows the correct pronunciation of that name. But anyway, she will be coming to the Chico Women's Club, and I would think it's been a while since she's been to Chico. And I know I'll be going to see her, and you might be hearing an interview with her pretty soon if I can get it lined up. Here is Miss Maria Muldaur.

Hi, that was Anna Popovic. Can't you see what you are doing to me? And now let's hear one from Susan Tedeschi. I got about 15 more minutes left with you, a little more than 15 minutes. And I got just a couple more songs to fit in for you. I think you guys should know this one, Susan Tedeschi.

All right. I think I'm going to have to skip my second to last song and give you the last song of the night to close this out, because it's a nice long one. And it's another Beth Hart song, and I really like her raw energy very much. Susan Tedeschi sings pretty, and then, you know, Beth Hart, she kind of sounds a lot like Janis Joplin on this song. Before I play it for you, I want to thank my last bit of underwriters and thank everybody who has tuned in tonight. Thanks again to Terry and Shelby for letting me fill in for them tonight, and I'm sure they will be back next week or next month, whenever it may be. And thank you to Poland Cyclery, providing self-propelled transportation, non-polluting recreation. 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All right, I hope you enjoyed the show. Keep tuned, because basically the blues is up next, so I hope you're in a good bluesy mood now. And I'm leaving you with Beth Hart, Am I the One? All right. Thank you all, and have a groovy, bluesy night.

just wanted to love you. Oh.

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1: 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Well, big double thank you to Shirley. She just got done filling in on Face the Music. Thanks, Shirley, for really bluesifying the show. We know we like that here on Basically the Blues. All those women's blues artists there. And she also filled in for me 2 weeks ago when I was still in Ireland doing Basically the Blues back on July 9th. So thanks again, Shirley, for covering that. She's a blues gal, that one. And of course, if I were to listen to her live, then it would have been 6 in the morning in Ireland. It's 8 hours ahead. And 6 to 8 a.m. So had to catch her on the archives. No problem with that. Just click on the archives tab and hear any good KZFR show for the last couple weeks. Lamp Dog here on Basically the Blues from 10 to midnight tonight. We got some blues for you. Hey, what do you know about that? Let's get some blues rolling, shall we? Magic Slim starting us off.

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All right, we ended that set with Byther Smith with So Unhappy. Marsha Ball did Don't Want No Man. Earl Hooker did You Don't Love Me. Magic Slim and the Teardrops, I Don't Believe You, Baby. And Stevie Ray Vaughan started the show with Mary Had a Little Lamb. Let's keep the blues parade going.

can see a long way. Babe, I can see a long way. I see you with your suitcase.

That was Duke Robillard. Look What You Done. Before that, Freddie King, Only Getting Second Best. Jimmy Reed, You Got Me Crying. Lightning Hopkins, I'll Be Gone. Kenny Blue Boss Wayne and Eric Bibb did Two Sides. And the Homemade Jams Blues Band did Hard-Headed Woman. And it's 48 minutes after 10 p.m. here on KZFR. And you're listening to Basically the Blues, which has been made possible by the generous contributions of KZFR supporters and by Paradise Art Center, offering classes, workshops, and memberships located at 5564 Almond Street in Paradise. 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All right. Let's spice things up a little bit. What would you get if you crossed a super hot guitar player with a great Rolling Stones song?

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The show is basically the blues. I'm your host, Lamp Dog. We just heard Chris Kane, Meanest Woman in Town. The Duffy Bishop Band did Better Half of What? And Johnny Winter, It's All Over Now. Got another hour to go. Let's keep up the pace.

blew that thing for me. Tell me about it. I call it a harp, it's a harmonica. I like that. Make me think you's a blues man.

Candy Cane, You Never Crossed My Mind. Before that, it was Bobby Rush and Bob Coratore with I've Got Three Problems. Grainier Duffy with Well, Well, Well. Moreland and Arbuckle did Why'd She Have to Go and Let Me Down. Jeff Everett, Love That Ain't Love. And it is 25 minutes now after 11 p.m. here on Basically the Blues, which has been made possible by the generous contributions of KZFR supporters and by Ramble West, Chico's newest brewery, creating a variety of brews in that Ramble On way. 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All right. Kicking into the last segment here on Basically the Blues, we got some Taj Mahal.

I was trying to stick that needle in her arm, baby. And so many times I tried to tell the woman, baby, you can't find heaven until you're dead and gone. Well, yeah, you know, I was so much in love with this woman that I used to walk the streets looking for her, everywhere she went. And one time I got real close to me, I'll tell you about it like this. Ooh, yeah, baby, something like this.

I got home after getting on Barton. I spent my last it's 50 cents now, on the Muni, and I walked in and I put the key to the door, and then I walked to the other door, and there she was laying on the couch, looking real funky, you know? And her eyes are going back and forth, and I looked at her. Just before I packed my bags to go, I sent this one message to her, went like this.

Well, we're going to thank a few more underwriters and then call it a night here on Basically the Blues, making room for Corbin's Corner coming in at midnight. And last call here for underwriters here, Basically the Blues, made possible by the generous contributions of KZFR supporters and by Patrick Riley, a real estate professional with the Hightower Group. 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Lost on Main's presenting DJ Logic and Friends, celebrating the music of the Grateful Dead and P-Funk on Friday, July 31st. Friends include Lance Laswell on guitar, Brian Swislow on keys, and Smokey the Groove on the horn section. Show is 21 and older. Tickets and details available on the Lost on Main website. Okay, we got a man to fish, and we got the spider and the fly, and then it'll be just about midnight, and as I said, Corbin's coming in from midnight till 2 a.m., so have a great rest of your weekend ahead here. We'll catch you later here on Basically the Blues.

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And I am Corbin. Hello, everybody. Happy Thursday. Hope you've had a good week. The Corboscope last week, which, if you don't know, is a horoscope said by me, Corbin, here on Corbin's Corner, applicable to everyone for everything that would not end bad, was do the dang thing. Just do it. And I like to think that I just did the dang thing. I got a lot of stuff done, I suppose. But, you know, it's applicable to everyone for everything that would not end bad, and it's up to you on what it applies to. But, yeah. Can't think of anything really crazy that happened this week. So, yeah. We'll just keep the tunes going. That was King Gizzard and the Lizard Wizard with their song Muddy Water. Up next, we got Amel and the Sniffers with their song Maggot here on Corbin's Corner, KZFR.

was in my laboratory, creating what I thought would be, well, something great for the world. A two-headed cat. You can pet one kitty's head and pet the other kitty's head.

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More information at 530-898-9525. And by Lost on Main, in the heart of downtown Chico at 319 Main Street, presenting Humboldt County's Diggin' Dirt on Saturday, July 25th, which is this Saturday. Diggin' Dirt brings an explosive blend of funk, soul, and high-octane groove. The performance is a 21 and over event. Details and tickets at ilovelost.com. Just got done listening to The Boy Who Destroyed the World by AFI. Before that, we had Cat with Two Heads by The Aquabats. And they're coming to Chico, believe it or not. They're going to play at the Senator on October 1st or 2nd. I forget which. But the beginning of October, they're coming. And I'm going to be there. So before that, we had Disconnected by Kem Garn. And started that set out with Maggot by Emil and the Sniffers. Up next, we got She by Ty Segall here on Corbin's Corner.

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1: That was Wide Awake by Parquet Courts. Before that, we had Femchem by Nice Biscuit. And then started out with She by Ty Segall. It's currently 12:31, almost 12:32, here in the studio in lovely downtown Chico. It's been warm. I've been saying that for the past couple of weeks. It's been warm. It's gonna be warm. But yeah. Got some listener requests coming at you over the federal airwaves. First up, we got Buddy Holly by Weezer here on Corbin's Corner.

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Wrapping up that set of listener requests with Doing the Cockroach by Modest Mouse. Before that, we had Smells Like Nirvana by Weird Al Yankovic, PYT by Michael Jackson, and started that out with Buddy Holly by Weezer. Thank you if you requested a song. Helps me out at the very least. I don't have to pick those songs, so works out nice. Up next, we got Standing in the Way of Control by Gossip here on Corbin's Corner.

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And I am Corbin. Hello, everybody. 1 o'clock on the dot. Just got done listening to Bullet with Butterfly Wings by Smashing Pumpkins. Before that, we had The Bog Body by Viagra Boys. And started that out with Standing in the Way of Control by Gossip. Like I said, top of the hour. We're going to keep the tunes going and the vibes a-flowing. Here's Meanwhile Back in the City by the Presidents of the United States of America.

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That was Everything Turns Gray by Agent Orange. Before that, we had The Cincinnati Tilt by Rickshaw Billy's Burger Patrol, Gold on the Ceiling by The Black Keys, and started that out with Meanwhile Back in the City by the Presidents of the United States of America. Up next, we got Birdhouse in Your Soul by They Might Be Giants here on Corbin's Corner KZFR.

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1: That was Gone Daddy Gone by the Violent Femmes. Before that, we had My Doorbell by the White Stripes, Flathead by Fratellis, Army by Ben Folds 5, and started that set out with Birdhouse in Your Soul by They Might Be Giants.

0: Currently 1:31 on a lovely Thursday evening. Not Friday morning, because I haven't gone to bed yet. So, got some more listener requests. We'll start it out with Like a Kennedy by Heart Attack Man here on Corbin's Corner, KZFR.
1: President Kennedy and Governor John Connally have been cut down by assassin bullets in downtown Dallas. They were riding an open automobile when the shots were fired. The president, his limp body carried in the arms of his wife, Jacqueline, has rushed to Parkland Hospital.

0: You know what? I'm about to say it.
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2: 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Wrapping up that set of listener requests with Acne by Heart to Gold. Before that, we had Don't Stop Till You Get Enough by Michael Jackson, Like a Kennedy by Heart Attack Man, and actually, yeah, that was it. Like a Kennedy by Heart Attack Man to start that. We got about 14 minutes to the end of the show. Broadcast, whatever. But yeah, got a couple of tunes before we do the Corbiscope also. So, up next we got Frankie and the Witchfingers with their song Cops and Robbers. I saw them play this live. But here it is, recorded on Corbin's Corner KZFR.

That was The Hives Forever, Forever the Hives by The Hives. Mom Stole Me Darts by The Chats. And Cops and Robbers by Frankie and the Witch Fingers. This is The Unexplained by Ataraxia, the theme song to The Corbiscope, which again is a horoscope said by me, Corbin, here on Corbin's Corner, applicable to everyone for everything that would not end bad. Last week's Corbiscope was Do the Dang Thing. And now I pull out the Corb, my magic ball made of crystalline quartz, and I set it on the table. And then I uncover it and I gaze upon it and let the magic flow through me and tell you what it's got to tell you. And this week it is saying to... What is it saying? It is saying for you to eat your vegetables. Yeah, that's what it's saying. Whether or not that's literal or metaphorical, that's between you and the Corb. I eat vegetables. I love vegetables. I eat vegetables all the time. So maybe it's more of a do the thing you're supposed to do, even though you're not like too fond of doing it, you know? I read that a lot of people don't like broccoli or whatever because when they were kids they just had it badly made, and so they're like, oh, the way that is how all of it is, and then they have it like, I don't know, like fried broccoli, not fried, but like grilled to where it gets all crispy and stuff, you know, where you throw it in the oven with some olive oil and some salt and pepper. Hell yeah, that's what I'm talking about. Eat your vegetables this week. I've had a lovely, beautiful, wonderful, awesome, super, stupendous, radical, fantastic time with you guys tonight, as always. Next week, it might be pre-recorded. I'm not sure. It might be the first one that I'm not actually live in-house for it, because my buddy Gavin is having his bachelor party up in Seattle. And I looked at flights, and it's over $800 to fly. So I'm going to drive. I want to ride my motorcycle up there, but whatever. It's not working. So, got one more tune for you before I kick it over to Radio Paradise, and that is Lonsdale Slip-Ons by The Bug Club. I'll catch you guys next week, one way or another. I love you. Good night.

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0: I like that. That's from a solo album that Brian Ferry did back in 1994 that I had not crossed paths with until very recently. I want to thank my friend Mike Marone for turning me on to that. Mike, you may have heard his work in the past at the XM channel called The Loft, and he is now on board as a music advisor and who knows what here at Radio Paradise. So, welcome, Mike, and thank you for turning me on to that Brian Ferry album and numerous other things.
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People hear us through our voice, the world knows, and there's no choice. We're begging to save the children, the little ones who just don't understand.

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It's time for the Abba to Zappa radio program. The first thing Friday morning, hour-long alphabetical expedition into the wonderful world of music. It's 5:01. I'm glad that you're alive and tuned in. 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My name's Chester. Any views and opinions on this program do not necessarily represent the views or opinions of KZFR's staff, board of directors, underwriters, or volunteers. Yeah, I'm an outlaw with no in-laws.

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There's the wreck of a ship.

eyes in my

Can you hear me now? Thank you, Russell Damien, coming in and helping me get myself back on the microphone here. And you only have 7 minutes left of this show before I have to let you go back into the world. But stay tuned for Radio Days coming your ways. Don't you go nowhere. 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I have to get caught up on the underwriting while we have Offspring in the background sounds. Forgive me for not being able to chime in halfway at all during the show. We were having some major technical difficulties. And thank you again, Russell Damien, for your skills with pushing buttons. 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Everybody on the street keeps asking me about that Odyssey movie. Odyssey this, Odyssey that. Maybe you ought to see it because I already read the book. And you know how it is when you read the poem or the novel or the short story, the long story in this case, you know, it's just not going to measure up. And, you know, but I'm sure, you know, I'm sure the AI version is going to be way better here coming out, you know, sometime before the end of the year. Ought to see it. So anyways, Alba to Zappa, this hour has been made possible all again by your generous contributions and by Kenny Nursery and Topsoil. 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More details can be found on social media and at KennyNursery.com.

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Anyways, Printed Image also helped us out this hour. They provide screen printing and custom embroidery in Chico since 1980. The Printed Image is open Monday through Friday from 9 a.m. to 3 p.m. and by appointment. More information, give them a call, 530-898-9525. Thank you for, just dealing with me today, because it was kind of a mess back here, but you know, we made it through it. Saturday, July 25th, from 1 p.m. to 5 p.m. at the Palms at 2947 Nord Avenue, there will be a handmade Palestine, fairly traded, handcrafted, all made in Palestine shop, for beautiful items, and food will also be available for purchase. 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And that sounds like a cool event and a little educational as well. So anyways, I want to wish you at this point an absolutely zappatastic day. I got to make room for the man here, Russell Damien, coming your ways. And stay tuned for Radio Days. Yeah, again, absolutely zappatastic day. And I will talk at you next time. Thanks again for dealing with me. Oh, yeah.

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There is no better fellow than Chester. When you come in and you find Abba to Zappa is Zappa to Abba, you think, okay, let's start pushing some buttons and fix this rig, because it's driving no matter how fast or how much we're holding our eyes closed. I don't know what that means. But we're back. It is time for 2 hours. That's 120 minutes of alternative 80s college radio retro fun. Little program on a Friday morning called Radio Days, D-A-Z-E, that is because it all was to me. I'm Russell Damien. Upcoming and on the way, I've got Modern Eon. Also, Adam and the Ants. Chameleons, Tribe Called Quest, Reagan Youth, Meat Puppets, Galaxy 500, Lloyd Cole and the Commotions, and so much more. KZFR follows open meetings, regulations, and laws enforced by the federal and state governments. More info is available at www.kzfr.org. All right, let's get into it. There we go. The gremlins are here. We've definitely got the gremlins going up here. All right, let's kick it off. Band from the late 70s into the early 80s. About a dozen to their name. Came out with a single in the UK that put them on the alternative pop map. This is their single from 1978. It's called He's Frank. We're going to kick it off with the Monochrome Sets. I'm Russell Damien, and these are my radio days.

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sex tool. I feel so lonely. Get my little camera, take a pretty picture. Sex tool in a gold roll, making it with the dumb.

And you do know that one. You've listened to it pretty much your whole life, over and over and over again. And you know the band from their debut LP back in 1981, Nonstop Erotic Cabaret. Sex Dwarf from the band Soft Cell. Wrapping up the set for you. Soft Cell is on tour around the world, soon to be in the USA. Looks like they've got tickets coming up here in California, the Napa Uptown Theater on November 10th. Going to be in Reno, Nevada also about November 13th. And El Cajon. Jeez, Huntington Beach. And I'm looking for various concerts that they have. So if you've not done it, you should go and find your tickets to Mr. Mark Allman and his band. That's what's left of it. I'm trying to reset my computer here. Looks like we took a big old power hit this morning. This is what community radio is all about. It's trying to fix the chaos when the chaos seems unfixed. I feel like I'm MacGyver here. I'm pushing buttons and snapping rubber bands and taking thumbtacks and poking them into various holes. I think I might have gotten the station a little stable. Poor Chester. It was a panic this morning. Looks like we took something. All right, I think I've got some of our software back up here. And I can hear myself. And that's not a scary thing. Well, that is a scary thing. It's not a good thing for you that you can hear me more than the music. Soft Cell, Sex Dwarf, Adam and the Ants, Christian Dior. Pulled that one from the B-Sides Babies. It's a compilation of odd and B-side stuff. That was the B-side of Prince Charming from Adam and the Ants. The band Modern Eon, The Grass Still Grows, Fiction Tales, the only one the band put out, also from the year 1981, as well as Soft Cell. Modern Eon is another band that you should go check out for the, post-punky goth kind of sounds that were coming out, late 80s, like Joy Division and others. A retro one from way back, 13th Floor Elevators. Rocky Erickson and his crew at the time, She Lives in a Time of Her Own. From their second release, Easter Everywhere, Psychedelia from 1967. And I do believe I kicked it off without hearing any of it. The Monochrome set, He's Frank. I didn't have the audio working the way it should, but I think I do now. A good morning to you. I'm Russell Damien. Each and every Friday morning from 6 until 8 a.m. I'll take you back to when alternative rock radio was king, when college radio was in its infancy, and before the commerciality of alt-rock really took over. It's a mixtape, but not the 80s mixtape you're thinking of. A little darker, hopefully. 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
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And he's also on Facebook. So there you go. Still to come, more beautiful noise for your ears from the Dead Kennedys, Galaxy 500, Clash, and the Smiths. So you've been warned. All right, let's get back into it. It's probably one of the post-psychedelia's favorite youngsters of the 80s, and now he's an oldster.

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The beautiful sounds of a very, very short-lived band from Queens, New York. The band Riggin Youth. Anytown. From their only release, pretty much, Youth Anthems for the New Order, back in 1985. They also re-released that with a bunch of different demos and raw cuts in 90, called Volume 1. It's kind of a reissue of the band Riggin Youth. If you've not heard of them, well, you didn't live during the Riggin years. But you're scared because you're living in the Trump years, and that's even worse. Tribe Called Quest. Can I kick it? People's Instinctive Travels and Paths of Rhythm, their debut, came out in 1990. Quite the band of mixing and DJs in the 90s. Velvet Underground, kind of mixed with it. Heroin, a classic. When would you ever think that somebody would say Heroin, a classic? Velvet Underground and Nico, their debut back in 67. Dead Kennedys also in the set. Moon Over Marin, Plastic Surgery Disasters. It was their second release in 1982. And hearing the tales of Jello Biafra, he's out there again. Speaking up against all the things that are criminal to free speech and thought. He suffered a little stroke a while back and actually has come back very well from it. Dead Kennedys, Jello. I'll have some. And I do believe Chameleons were in there also. Yes, started it off with As High As You Can Go from Script of the Bridge, their very first. Welcome to the program, kids. This is Radio Days. 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Big thanks going out to Lost on Main, 319 Main Street here in Chico, presenting DJ Logic and Friends, celebrating the music of the Grateful Dead and P-Funk. It's Friday, July 31st. Friends include Lance Laswell on guitar, Brian Swislow on the keys, and the Smokey the Groove horn section. 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All right, where we're going to head off to now. I've got some Galaxy 500 on the way. Love and Rockets, Joy Division, Linton Kwesi Johnson, and Bauhaus. We're going to party with her in Bauhaus later coming up. All right, here's one you don't always hear. Sometimes I wonder why, because it's really kind of cool. It was a B-side to the single that the band put out back in 1980, Too Nice to Talk To. That one only came out as a single, so this kind of tune came out as the B-side for that. But you can find it on the re-release of What Happened. It's band The Beat in the UK, English Beat in the USA, and Canadian Beat in Canada. Tune is called Psychedelic Rockers, English Beat. 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

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Rudy can't fail. Safe European Home, tune from The Clash, from their second release, Give 'Em Enough Rope, came out as a classic back in 1978. Band Joy Division, and before that, Means to an End, from Closer, their second and final release, 1980. Let's see, Ian Curtis was born on July 15th, back in 56, so he would be 70 years old. Wow. Passed at 23. Lovin' Rockets, The Dog End of a Day Gone By, from their debut as a trio, which they've always really been. Seventh Dream of Teenage Heaven came out in 1985. Meat Puppets. Where else can you hear Meat Puppets, huh? Party Till the World Obeys, from Monsters, sixth release, 1989. And also from the year 89, their second release was called On Fire. It's a phenomenal sound of Galaxy 500. And When Will You Come Home? English beat in the set, Psychedelic Rockers. And that's how that last 20 or so minutes went. 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We've been awesome since 1990, so go figure out how many years that's been. Big thanks going out to the Bankruptcy Law Offices of Michael O'Hayes, proud supporter of Community Radio. 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Coming up in about 30 minutes, it's this Friday's edition of Democracy Now! And at 9 a.m., it's Dan Robles with Radio Free Chico. 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Let's take out the Wooden Tops on the way.

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1: 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That was a British band back in the early post-punk days out of Brixton, featuring former members or future members of The Wall and Folk Devils. That's Ian Lowry and Nick Cliff of the debutantes. Ski Patrol, basically just a few singles the band put out in the early 80s. That was from 1980's 7-inch Everything Is Temporary. Band Ski Patrol. We're wrapping up the set for you here on a Friday morning. The Smiths, Because I Can. It's my radio show. Girl Afraid. B-side of Heaven Knows I'm Miserable Now. 1984 is when that came out. And always making a little morning happiness with the Moths. Lloyd Cole and the Commotions, Perfect Skin. That one's from their debut, also from the year 1984. Rattlesnakes. Happened to be driving around town yesterday and listening to some Sirius and First Wave. That one came up. I thought, gee, Synergy. Already decided I was going to play it this week. And there it was. Playing for me. Lloyd Cole, go check him out. And his Commotions. Wooden Tops, Traveling Man. From Giant, that's South of the Border, South of the Equator band, I should say. Their debut came out 40 years ago. Giant from Wooden Tops, playing you the 12-inch version of that. And from Forces of Victory, his 17th back in 79, Linton Kwesi Johnson, LKJ. On Figure. Well, welcome to the program. If you're just joining us now, you've missed out on quite a lot. Played you some 13 Floor Elevators earlier. Adam and the Ants. Soft Cell, who's currently on tour with Mark Almond, of course, at the helm. Dead Kennedys. Reagan Youth. Galaxy 500. And Joy Division. Not going to be able to hear that anymore this morning. 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There you have it, another program done, gone out into the ether. 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It's really nothing much. 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Russell Damien, one word, RussellDamien. 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Time for one more. 1983's Burning From the Inside. It was their fourth release, and the last one for a long, long time. It's one you always hear, but this is a live version of it done at the BBC. So you should enjoy it. It's got a little less of the reverb on the vocals, and I kind of like it. It's Bauhaus. She's in Partays. I'm Russell Damien. Till next time, thank you for spending your Friday morning with me here on my Radio Days, FM 90.1 KZFR.

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Mercedes Peon. She's a Galician. Yeah, Galician. And, well, I played the Negu Goriak, and we'll get to that in a moment, who are Basque. And it's kind of interesting because the, you know, they started out in 1990, and that album is that I played from was, you know. Anyway, Galicia. You know where that's at? You know where that is? Located in Atlantic, all right, it's like a little bit. Autonomous communities of Castile and León and Asturias to the east, the Atlantic Ocean to the west, the Cantabrian Sea to the north, wouldn't it be nice to have kind of in your head a panorama of history, you know, you kind of, it's all pretty sketchy unless you're very, perhaps a scholar would have that kind of imagery, perhaps. But, oh, you know, to see kind of when something was referred to, you could kind of have a context of, you know, before and after in history, you know, how that one in individual circumstances like formed. And anyway, yeah, it says here during the Middle Ages, the Kingdom of Galicia was occasionally ruled by its own kings, but most of the time it was leagued to the Kingdom of León and later to that of Castile. Okay. I don't know, you know, you're just kind of not there. We're kind of stuck in our own time frame. But imagination, see, that's what should be worked on to begin with, is imagination, so you can visualize things that you can add in there and you can have this, yeah. Anyway, that's where she's from, is Galicia. Mercedes Peon. And, yeah, composer, vocalist, and multi-instrumentalist. When she's on stage, she has a bunch of stuff that she manipulates. Anyway, it says at the age of 13, she discovered the tradition of Galician music through the Pandeiraterras de Costa da Morte. And she was fascinated by the songs, dances, and stories of the Galician people. See, she was reaching out to the culture of her native tierra. Still, that's her thing. Yeah, Mercedes Peon. All right, and let's see here. And then we heard from Negu Goriak. And Negu Goriak was started in 1990 by the brothers Fermin, and I play him, Fermin and Inigo Muguruza, and Kaki Arcarazo. Former members of the band Cortatu, and I'll play you some Cortatu. It's very interesting stuff. I think they have a song that, oh, never mind, I'm not sure. I can't ever be sure of what I think. Later in 1990, Michaela Anastasia joined them, and in 19, we're not like a contemporary music program here. 91, this is a complete membership of the group until its dissolution in 1996. Negu Goriak. It means, red winter or Basque for red winters or severe or harsh winters. It says we're an underground group in Basque
country musical style, combines various styles such as hardcore punk, hip-hop, ska, reggae, obviously to the band's political ideology. It's a little story of theirs is kind of interesting. Let's see. They were completely committed to the political movement start. I mean, you have all this Basque separatist movement through, you know, 60s onward. You know, at times violent and so completely committed to the political movement, starting with their choice to sing only in euskera and continuing through their way of work and message in their songs. They decided to manage themselves and created a record label, SNX Ozenki. They performed their first concert in front of Herrera de la Mancha maximum security prison, leading to problems with the government. Uh-oh. They were renounced by the Guarda Civil, General Enrique Rodriguez Galindo, for lyrics of the song. Oh, I have that song too. I'll play it. Usted quería, which accuses the general and the Guardia Civil of being involved in drug trafficking, which probably was true. This was the first time since the end of Francoist Spain that the government denounced a form of expression. These charges were dropped in 2001, 5 years after the groups stopped performing together. In the honor of their legal victory, the group performed 3 celebratory concerts to more than 30,000 people. I wonder if this story is in there. Negu Goriak was formed at the end of the Basque radical rock movement of the 1980s, a genre most similar to punk. The sound can be identified as a mixture of Basque radical rock and American hip-hop. The Basque nationalist movement greatly affected the music and actions of all the members of the group. All their songs are in euskera, and 2 of the group's members went to adult language school Euskaitegi in order to be able to communicate in their language. This was a strong message to the Basque national movement, demonstrating importance of language with regard to identity. Negu Goriak also incorporated traditional Basque instruments into their music, such as the Trikitiche, button accordion is what that is. Negu Goriak was also heavily influenced by American hip-hop and African-American community. They considered Public Enemy one of the biggest influences because of their use of militant hip-hop to spread a message of African, spread a message to African-Americans. The group related to the oppression of African-American community because they viewed themselves as Basques, similarly oppressed. However, when Public Enemy toured Spain, the group was disappointed that Public Enemy were ignorant of their cause. The popularity of Negu Goriak was growing at this point throughout the world, and so they turned to other oppressed people who appreciated the ally. Blatantly criticizing the Spanish government, Negu Goriak songs condemn police brutality. Spanish institutions like the Catholic Church and the past Francoist state. Their song Corruption about police brutality accused the chief of police of San Sebastian of having ties to embezzling drugs. After releasing the song, the group was tried and required to pay 15 million pesetas, approximately 90,000 euros. Just weeks later, the chief of police was convicted of the drug charges. Thus, Negu Goriak not only used their music to express ideas and opinions, they also educated the youth about the reality of Basque Country, of the Basque Country situation, and the restrictive policies of the new government.
There you go. Very interesting. Resistors, huh? The group's logo shows two crossed axes with a red background that some people consider to be related to ETA's symbol. That's the Basque underground kind of group, ETA. I don't know what it stands for. Made up of a snake winding up an axe. That's the ETA symbol. With such a militant message, it was no surprise that the group idealized many black militants, including Malcolm X, making more of a connection with the racist oppressor and marginalized form of expression, hip-hop. Anyway, so, yeah, that's Wikipedia. Negu Goriak. And don't let me forget the to play the other thing, the other tune. And of course we have, Okay, we heard from also, what else did we hear from? Otro Aires. Otro Aires brought them, and Otro Aires, the group. It's an Argentine 21st century tango music group founded in 2003 in Barcelona. Argentina. So then I came across, and a lot of interesting things come up on my Facebook page, on my feed. And one of them was a little history of Argentina. And I have it here, I think. Oh, it's too bad. Oh, here it is, here. So I just, when I was listening to this, Otros Aires, it's not to take away from Otros Aires, but I looked this up, and I Googled Argentina racism. Here's the AI overview. Racism in Argentina is deeply tied to historical state narratives of European identity. The systematic, this is what this feed was about. This is what I came across on my news feed, was this mini documentary on this issue. The systematic erasure of indigenous and Afro-Argentine populations and the recurrent controversy in international sports. This is a closer look at historical factors and national identity myths contributed to the erasure of non-European populations in Argentina. It went all through this. Government policies to do exactly what this is mentioning here is the systematic erasure of indigenous and Afro-Argentine populations. That was that's policy. And so I think they continue to be quite proud of their... Here's another entry. It's called Historical Foundations of the White Nation Myth. It's hard to tell, what's... The Eurocentric state policy, 19th century nation building, explicitly favored European immigration and assimilation. It's just like Donald Trump wants white South Africans to come, is greasing the wheels, putting the brakes on any, reflecting a historical legal frameworks like Article 25 of the Argentine Constitution, official histories and educational curriculum, and censuses long minimized and omitted demographic and cultural presence of Afro-Argentinians and indigenous communities. Oh, boy. Okay, anyway, that's a little... look it up. Do more than just... You want to flesh out that landscape. Anyway, Argentina. We won't stop listening to Argentine music. There's a lot of good people out there that maybe aren't quite that.
Otros Aires. We're from Paloma del Cerro. She's a favorite of mine. Currently, I have current favorites, and then they just drop from my... I have current political favorites, and then past political. I had a little bit of... I was giving a little attention to Laura Pidcock, and she was a minister. And Laurel Pitt, she's like a congressperson. Past, anyway, Laurel Pidcock, great, I don't know why. And now I says, I've shifted to Melanie Stansberry here in Congress. She's just terrific, Melanie Stansberry. She posts daily when she comes out of Congress about what took place. She's very outspoken. She's got a wonderful heart, I think. When she talks about going back to her constituency in New Mexico, she covers all of her constituency, and anxious to get in back into her communities, and she's just like, she's really cool. Melanie Stansberry, follow her on Facebook. It's a good thing. Okay. Paloma del Cerro, she's wonderful. She's I'm not sure. Rita Ribeiro, yeah, is cool. She's Brazilian. She's been around a long, long time, Rita Ribeiro. Synthesis, we heard from Cuban. Sonido Amazonica. They actually have a video. Sonido Amazonica. Where's the... Anyway, it's right next to Argentine racism. Anyway, they have a video, a 94-minute video. This is it. Let me just sample this for a second.

0: There you go. Anyway, their video got a, in 2024, and this is recent. It's all contemporary. It's not like a 1984. 2024, the Yapresi Awards in Peru, nominated Best Documentary. Let's see what it says. Sonido, sonico. Oh, it doesn't say anything. You gotta commit to this page a little more than that. Anyway, 2003 films. Get it, look at it. Immerse yourself in Peru, cumbia Peru. Okay. Sonido Amazonico. Okay, we heard from the Star Band, we heard from Trio Mocoto, Botellita de Jerez, and then we heard from Juan Ayala, Afro Cumbia Chilenera. Man, oh man. This last hour of Radio Free Chico is made possible in part by Lost on Main in the heart of downtown Chico at 319 Main Street, presenting Humboldt County's Diggin' Dirt on Saturday, tomorrow, July 25th. Diggin' Dirt brings an explosive blend of funk, soul, and high-octane groove to the performance. The performance is 21 and over. 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
1: 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Now through Tuesday, July 21st, Paradise Irrigation District continues overnight water flushing along portions of the Skyway. As part of the Skyway main replacement project, residents may see water being flushed between 7 p.m. and 6 a.m. as crews work through different sections of Upper Skyway. The work is part of ongoing improvements to Paradise water infrastructure. For project updates and additional details, visit pidwater.com. Continuing through August 9th, the Museum of Northern California Art, also known as MACA, present two featured exhibitions, After the Storms and The Ridge Tapestries, A Community Story. After the Storms explores themes of transformation, resilience, and renewal through the work of artist Herland Spar. 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And finally, on July 26th, Game Amp Play presents its annual community cultural literacy celebration from 3 to 9 p.m. at the Chico Women's Club, 592 East 3rd Street. 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
0: And once again, Handmade Palestine tomorrow. 2947 Nord Avenue, the Palms. Been there a couple of times. Once for a wedding. I never understood weddings. You know, this is a man I worked with, and it was like $10,000. And it was like, why would you do that? Why would you not take $10,000 and put it towards, like, a house or, you know, anything? It was nice. And tatris. I looked it up, actually, because I have the flyer here in my hand. And, yes, he mentioned it, and I was going to. Traditional Palestinian art of cross stitch and hand embroidery. It says here it centers on embellishment of the traditional dress, the thobe, acts as a visual language of identity and regional heritage and serves as a powerful symbol of cultural resilience. Okay, so now I'm going to want to be listening to Rimbana, right? We should just go there now and forget the going back to Negu Goriak. Do you want to hear Negu Goriak? let's see. What was it? Yuskaltegi. Oh, no, that was it. No, but the one that I mentioned is that's one of their ones that was infamous. We'll do that and we'll hear from Rimbana. Oh, I'm going to do this too. Bop, bop, bop, bop, bop, bop, bop. This next hour is Radio Free Chico, made possible in part by Paradise Arts Center, offering classes, workshops, and membership benefits at 5564 Almond Street in Paradise. 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Mountain Sports is open Monday through Saturday from 10 a.m. till 5:30 p.m. in 176 East 3rd Street in downtown Chico, serving Chico in the North State since 1975. Well, let me do this. Let's do this. This is Rimbana from her album, Revelation of Ecstasy and Rebellion. And this is a tune called The Absent One. And the absent one is absent having been murdered by Israeli military occupation. And geez, it's just awful. That's the other thing. I was talking about individual. You wake up in this angst of the cruelty exhibited by this nation, Israel, on a neighboring people, because of some ill-conceived link. Eretz Israel, it's like all of Israel, you know, and it's just disgusting. And then you hear, and we've been played so badly. I mean, it's embarrassing. Wake up. I mean, all of us are awake to this hideous, this nightmare of this

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And the lyrics anthropomorphize a bullet and what it does and how it goes forth to do whatever damage that it does, pointed in whatever direction. La Bala, Juan Ayala. Rodrigo Cuevas with Raul Refri, El Día que Nací Yo, the day I was born. We heard three things from Rimbana, The Absent One, Sara. Sara is about a child killed by IDF.

Rin Hajab, that horrible, horrible incident in which the child was on the phone. Terrible, horrible incident. Anyway, it's about the kind of the same thing. The child was killed by a sniper, Sodom, that's what it's about.

Hindrajab, 6-year-old Palestinian girl. You know what it's about. Terrible thing. That and Yajamal is an interesting little kind of a folk tale, I guess. Yajamal expresses profound longing for a loved one, Rimbana, stating, song features a poignant exchange where the narrator asks the camel driver, Jamal, about his difficult journey into the southern desert carrying gum and essences. Anyway, Al Jamal, that's the other one that we heard from Rimbana. And then Juan Ayala. Okay. 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Oh, I noticed Reina Tropical got a little play on Democracy Now this morning. When was that? That was nice. Oh. Back to Sonia Sonido and Mozónica. The famous style of Peruvian jungle cumbia. Anyway, that's Sonido Tropical. I've got so many tabs up here. I don't even know. Anyway, Reina Tropical, we've been playing for quite a long time here. That's good to hear them there. Oh, so I mentioned about the Obama agreement on Iran nuclear thing. The text, it says here, of the 2015 Iran nuclear agreement is officially known as the Joint Comprehensive Plan for Action, the JCPOA. You can read the complete official text through the full text of the Iran nuclear deal on Document Cloud, or review the diplomatic context on the U.S. Department of State Archive. Key parts of the agreement: uranium limits. Iran cut its enriched uranium stockpile by 98%. Centrifuge cuts. Iran removed 2/3 of its gas centrifuges. Plutonium restraints. The Arak heavy water reactor was redesigned so it could not make weapons-grade plutonium. Inspection system. International inspectors from the IAEA gained round-the-clock access to verify nuclear sites. Sanctions relief. International and economic and financial sanctions on Iran were lifted in exchange for verified compliance. My God. I don't know what you could add to that to make it more comprehensive, really, that a war should ensue
with non-compliance, right? I mean, we're awakened, I'm telling you, I'm awake every day, something. And lately, is Marco Rubio's white paper on Cuba being the source of all the disquiet here in the United States by people who object, that are supporting Palestine, who object to the immigration, mass deportations without cause, as it were. And it's every day we have these things going on, and it's unless you're better positioned to see the array, the forces arrayed against all that, you are begin to despair. We're being inundated by fascist, authoritarian, you know, stuff. Disgusting. That's disgusting. I'm about to play Cabo Gallo con Fidel on the next. Okay, so you have that. You can get the full text of the Iran nuclear deal on Document Cloud, or review the diplomatic context on the U.S. Department of State Archive, which would give you background, I guess, the diplomatic context of how that all was arrived at. I mean, and then you have this moron who is the president of these United States talking about our national monuments and curtailing their scope. And he's a moron. He doesn't know anything about it. Oh, you know, you can't hike, you can't fish, you can't do anything. And we have a moron, a demented moron, in the Oval Office, dictating this crazy, insane policies. And you have these little minions like Marco Rubio and Steve Miller, who is a crazy person, talking about, if you go look at leftists, if you see the marches of leftists, and you can see that they're deformed. What? Oh, it's so sad and scary. Anyway. All right. I get up every morning, and it's like a certain despair. You know, there's a lot of you folks out there that are doing stuff that, you know, should be recognized. Like my old friend, Laurel Avalon. Yeah, old friend. You know, former peace and social justice participant, you know, and she's out there, and I see her in the pictures and stuff, you know. Unfurling, along with others, unfurling banners over the overpasses and being out on the streets. Just, you know, that's where it's happening. Okay, where are we now? Okay, you want to stay tuned at 11:30 for Talk World Radio, and then after that, Peace and Social Justice. I think the participants in maybe are here already. I don't know. There's some folks out there in the ante room there. Anyway, God, it's just awful. Some of it makes me just, I don't want to break down. But, you know, okay, so, having all that, seems like we had a pretty good deal, you know, without all the death and destruction. And he has no concept. I'm telling you, I could go on forever. He has no concept of what he's doing. You know, it's just an exercise of his ego and the dimensions that he likes, you know. These people are scoundrels. I've said that before, I think. Okay, this last portion of Radio Free Chico is made possible in part by the Handlebar, offering 28 taps of craft beer, German-inspired pub fare, and outdoor patio on 20th Street in Chico, and in next to Winco. 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
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I hate those things. 894-BEER. 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I'm going to play some Reina Tropical a little before we leave, seeing how it's appeared on Democracy Now. That I'm surprised. I wish I could bring it up here. Oh, man, why can't I find that? Oh, I just want to get the original member, of which perished in a road accident with a scooter. And I don't have it anymore. Sorry. And Fabi Reina is the original half, and okay, I can't remember his name now. We're going to listen to a very, I don't know what they call these things, a memoriam in song. There's something, there's a word for this kind of thing. This is called Cabalgando con Fidel. And it's riding with Fidel in, you know, kind of a, you know, a kind of remembrance of his passing and his, the aftermath of his passing, Cabalgando con Fidel.

0: that's Fermin Muruguruza from Negu Goriak, the early days. This is a contemporary thing of his. He's touring around the world on occasion. I gotta go. World Talk Radio is right here, right now. I'll see you in a couple of weeks. Thanks for tuning in. The views and opinions expressed on this program are not necessarily the views and opinions of KZRR staff, board of directors, or its volunteers. Bye-bye.
1: Welcome to Talk World Radio, a half-hour discussion of politics as if the people mattered. I'm David Swanson. This week on Talk World Radio, we are talking about a new documentary called An Ordinary Insanity, which you can see at anordinaryinsanity.com. It focuses on Pentagon Papers whistleblower Daniel Ellsberg's calls to action about the global threat posed by nuclear weapons. Our guest, the maker of this and quite a number of other wonderful films, is Judith Ehrlich, film director, writer, producer. Her 2009 film, The Most Dangerous Man in America, also about Daniel Ellsberg, was nominated for an Academy Award for Best Documentary Feature and won a Peabody Award. Judith Ehrlich, welcome to Talk World Radio.
2: Thank you, David. Nice to see you.
1: Thanks for coming on. So let's talk about An Ordinary Insanity and maybe start with where it came from and what it has to do with a place I work called Roots Action.
2: Right. Right. I think it seemed you didn't know that, but I knew that this all started with Norman Solomon, who's the executive director of Roots Action, and TM Scruggs. And they really wanted to do a film about, it was Dan had not been diagnosed with pancreatic cancer yet, but he was at 92 at the time. And we thought it would be good to get an interview in the can with him talking about nuclear war, because that's really where he's focused his attention for the past many decades after the, he's most known as the whistleblower for the Pentagon Papers. But before that, he was a nuclear war planner and trying to make it better by the nuclear war plans he was making, but realized that was impossible. And he, after the Pentagon Papers, he focused many decades resisting nuclear war, arrested over 80 times. I think we don't have a good count of that. I did say to him on his 80th birthday, I'd been told by many people 80 was the number. And he said, I said, Dan, don't get arrested between now and your birthday. It's just a few weeks away. And he said, oh, Judy, I can't do that. And he, in fact, did get arrested between then and his birthday. But he was, you know, he actually liked getting arrested. And when you, I'm sure you must have been arrested with him, David. David,
1: oh, yes.
2: Everybody, this is the common, we were going to get a t-shirt made that said, I was arrested with Daniel Ellsberg. Because there were times when thousands of people were arrested. So I think there are many things.

0: But anyway, it did. And so he had had two sets of secrets in his safe, but now he was left only with the Pentagon Papers. But after he released those, after the whole drama of years of trial, etc., he went back and tried to reconstruct those nuclear secrets and wrote the book Doomsday Machine, Confessions of a Nuclear War Planner, which covers that part of his life. Since then, actually, I did want to plug the recent book, which is this, which is the son, yeah, son, no, I'm sorry, no, Robert writes the foreword, his son Michael and his long-term assistant Jan are the authors of this. And it's I'm just reading it now, and I thought I knew everything about him, but there's so much interesting depth in who he was and how he became who he was. And it's a very good read. It's all the unpublished journals and articles that he wrote. And it's really quite a wonderful dive into somebody's psyche, especially someone like Dan.
1: Lots of strange background that you can speculate about how he became who he was. Was it because of this or that strange childhood circumstance? Yes. But the message of ordinary insanity from Dan is, tell me if I'm wrong, that it's ordinary because everybody's in on it, but it's absolutely insane, and it's an urgent crisis, and we ought to be screaming and panicking and running to do something about it, and instead we treat it as ordinary, right?
0: Ordinary. Yeah, I think that's absolutely correct. And the thing that's so, you almost don't want to release this film because it's like everybody's willing to panic about the global warming and that whole crisis. And that looks pretty inevitable unless something incredible turns around. And it is possible, but I am an awful optimist. And I read all these guys, we'll just plant a trillion trees and everything will be fine. It's like, nah, I don't think so. But so that's probably going to happen in some form or other. But this, it's like, what do you want? The slow death from global warming, or you want the fast one of nuclear war? Which also, it's hard to fathom to me that we haven't blown ourselves up yet. I mean, we have everything is on this very, walking this incredibly thin line that we could fall up at any minute. And we've been very, very lucky that we're still here. And that our planet is still here, you know, and all our little animal friends are still here. But, you know, as Daniel says, the zero, zero chance of annihilation, something less than zero chance of avoiding annihilation. And I think that it's a miracle. But he lays out the whole, you know, the specifics of what we're faced with. And it has to do with, you know, the nine nuclear powers, but only the two of them, the Soviet Union and the Soviet Union, sorry, that shows my age, Russia and the U.S. are the only ones that have the launch on warning system, which is basically because of ICBMs, which are these fixed target missiles, of which there are 600, and they're mostly up in Montana and Wyoming and around that part of the country, and ours are. But the Russians know where every one of ours are. And so, you know, the idea is we'll blow them up before they blow us up. Well, there's a half an hour difference between those two. If it goes, it goes in both directions. There's no question about that. So the idea that being first is going to make any difference is completely ridiculous, but we hold on to that belief. And so what we're really hoping to do with this film is get people to face the fact that we have got to get rid of these ICBMs. And on the other hand,
1: can I just ask a crazy question? Given what we now know about nuclear winter, were the Russians or the United States to attack?
0: Yes.
1: It would all be over whether or not the other one attacked in half an hour later, right?
0: Right.
1: I mean, the rush to get in on it and be part of pushing the button to destroy the world because the world's already guaranteed to be destroyed.
0: Exactly.
1: This second strike, it's
0: exactly
1: insane as the first strike, right?
0: Exactly, exactly. And as Dan puts it, 98% of life on Earth would be extinguished because of the it's 70% of sunlight would be reduced.

0: the fallout and the result of nuclear war.
1: Black out for months.
0: Yeah, and years. And by the in 98% of people would be dead in a year because of starvation. So it's not, it's going to be a fast and then slow thing we're looking at here. So it's, and then when he first did, he was in the Eisenhower administration making plans for nuclear war. And what he saw their plans, which was 600 million people killed by nuclear war, he thought that was the most evil planning ever. But then it doesn't, until 1983, when that we know about nuclear winter, and then it's inevitable that the whole, large animal population on the planet will be destroyed, and probably not the planet itself, but the everything living on large living. I guess insects and things will live. Anyway, but watching too much of David Attenborough.
1: I'm not sure we have
0: Maybe not.
1: any basis for thinking anything will survive.
0: Yeah, probably nothing will. Dan sort of points out the large animals, but at any rate, it is not a pretty picture. The fact that we're not building bomb shelters in our backyard, and we have more reason to be building bomb shelters than we did in the 50s, but we got onto that as the danger, and the Cold War made everybody worried about it, but people aren't worried about it, and it's even more of a threat than it was then. So what we're hoping for is that people get organized, and we are having very good response to this, and a lot of people are watching it and talking about it, but we're trying to focus. Like Back from the Brink has 5 points they're focusing on. We're hoping that people will push their congresspeople and anyone that will listen to them to get rid of the ICBMs and the plan to modernize the Minuteman missiles and the ICBM system, which is called Sentinel. And that is like now they keep, I can't even keep up with the numbers on what the budget is now, but it's like a trillion and half or something. Anyway, it's a huge amount of money. It could be used to feed people and educate them if we cared about
1: Transform
0: that
1: our
0: anymore.
1: lives.
0: But anyway, it's I think it, there's a goal to this film. And the film isn't, it's got entertainment value of some sort in the beautiful animation, but it's really got a goal of organizing people around this issue.
1: Judith, I live here in Virginia, very close to one of these hills where they plan to stash part of the important people who matter prior to a nuclear war under in this hollowed out hill, right? And I've never understood the we'll only have minutes of warning or we'll only have a half an hour of warning. They would need hours of warning to gather up all these different agencies and stick them in all these different hills that are 100 or 200 miles from Washington. I mean, it's got to be that they're thinking about a planned, decided upon, unnecessary first strike, right?
0: I think this is just my opinion. That's why we're building the ballroom, is because that's the plan for the ballroom. That's going to be under the ballroom, is going to be where they're going to stash all those guys. But and they are all
1: Everybody,
0: guys.
1: get rid of all
0: They're
1: the hills.
0: all the top guys are going to be in the ballroom, under the ballroom. But yes, absolutely. That's there's It's not, none of those things make any sense. That's why it's such an ordinary insanity. It's not like anything's going to be left to come out to after you've been hidden in the ballroom, under the ballroom. You come out to a devastated environment and,
1: Nothing
0: everyone
1: to eat, nothing to drink.
0: gone. Nothing to eat or drink. That too will do.
1: And so the goal is to get rid of the ICBMs, the targets that don't move, that create this panic. But the reality it mentioned in the film is that China is moving in the direction of the insanity of Russia and the United States and having these launch on warning missiles ready to go. Is that right? Has China done
0: I'm
1: that?
0: not sure they're ready to go or they're moving in the direction of being ready to go. I mean, they're definitely getting the picture that they don't want to be the odd man out. It's like if Russia has these and we have them, then they ought to have them too. And I think after their recent, they certainly are, coming up in the world in terms of their power versus the other powers. So it makes sense they would think that. Why not? Why not play with the big boys?
1: Because it's
0: So, I mean,
1: insane.
0: If they got them, we got them. So, I mean, I think all of that is possible. All of that is, and but the point of if you get rid of the ICBMs, you don't have the 10-minute warning, you don't have the panic, all the other weapons, as awful as they are, the planes dropping bombs, the submarines launching bombs, those can all be turned around. Well, the not the missiles once they go, but the most of those weapons can be turned around, and
1: Planes for the
0: they
1: ships, yeah.
0: yes from not yeah to, they don't. The problem with the ICBMs is once they get the warning, it's all about speed and getting them first, and that's like a 10-minute warning, and that's that's the real immediate danger. The whole system is a ridiculous danger and a ridiculous waste of money, and it's only the Defense Department clients with the the providers of these weapons are the only ones who win. And Dan does say it would be more cost effective to dismantle all of them than to keep going. They could put all the guys at whatever I'm blanking on the name, Raytheon and blah blah blah, and Boeing,
1: Sure.
0: get them to, instead of make these missiles, make these weapons, dismantle them. That would keep them busy and keep them paid for quite a long time, and do that instead. They don't have
1: Oh,
0: to
1: I
0: give
1: would,
0: up their
1: yeah.
0: salaries.
1: If we're going to waste all our money, I'd rather have it spent on digging holes in the ground than building these things. But we are speaking with Judith Ehrlich about the film An Ordinary Insanity, and you can go to anordinaryinsanity.com and see it. But Judith, this is just one of a series of films you've made about Dan Ellsberg, which is part of a larger series of films you've made about war and peace and conscientious objection and counter-recruitment. Can you talk a little bit about all of these Dan Ellsberg films and where they come from?
0: I know, it's so weird. I never thought I'd be spending a good decades of my life documenting Dan Ellsberg, but it seems that I have. I mean, if there's anyone worthy of that, it is Dan in my mind. So I did want to say one thing about An Ordinary Insanity. It's free. It's on YouTube. It's on Vimeo. It's online at our website. And it's the point is to get it out there. So if you're interested in the subject and you want to share it with other people, it is meant to be shared at no cost to anyone. So please do look at it and share it with your group of your faith group or your communist cell. I don't know, whatever organization you belong to. I shouldn't have said that, but for your DSA chapter. The other films, I started out, I got kind of dragged into this by Ron Dellums and he and 10 other peace groups. This is in the 80s. They wanted to make a film about counter recruitment, and so I came in to help them with that, and it was used for years. It was a slideshow. I was making At that point, I was making 20 projector slideshows, which were a terrible technology. All you had to do is have one slide not drop, and everything was totally awful. Anyway, so this was just two projector slideshows. They used it, peace groups around the country used it for quite a few years to organize against, to basically give young people information about what recruiters say to them, what the truth is, what they're offering them.
1: Yeah.
0: So that went on for a while. And then I made a film. My first PBS film was with Rick Tejada Flores, and we made a film called The Good War and Those Who Refused to Fight It. And making that, I met a lot of my heroes for life, Dave Dellinger and Sutherland, Bill Sutherland, and you probably know of or know these folks. I was just reading Dan's book. He quotes Dave Dellinger, the page I'm on right now. He's talking about Dave Dellinger, anyway, a great peace activist and elevated human.
1: Call it the
0: And
1: good war because everybody's taught that it's holy and sacred and nothing wrong with it. And you wouldn't imagine anyone had gone to jail rather than have the glory of killing in it. And yet these people suffered horribly instead of engaging in it. And they created the civil rights movement in the prisons and coming out of it.
0: and the anti-apartheid movement and the co-op movement. And I mean, the legacy of these resistors was amazing. Plus 35,000 legal conscientious objectors were sent to these camps that were run by the government and the peace churches. And the Catholics had one that didn't last very long, but it was the Quakers and the Brethren and Mennonites had camps, but mostly government camps. And there they were tucked away in remote places in Oregon. That Walboro was a camp where they had an art camp and they put on theater productions and had a printing press, which I almost bought at one time. But anyway, there were a great bunch of really amazing artists. The guy, the poet, William Everson, brother Antoninus was one. They came back to San Francisco and started the Beat Movement, basically, from Walboro. But a lot of the camps, they basically had a lot of time on their hands, and they were committed to doing as little as possible. There's some great footage of them like laying on the ground with teaspoons and digging holes. I mean, they didn't want to be productive. They were, you know, prisoners, but not, you know, in prison. And they, but they had a lot of time to talk, and they had a lot of time to plan, and they had a lot of time to figure out what they believed in. So when these guys came out of these camps, they were a force to be reckoned with, and they really did change the course of post-war America. So that's a story that has been told.
1: Where can people see that film?
0: It's a Bullfrog Films is our distributor for that, and they have it. There's a, you know, you can show it to groups for more money than you probably want to spend, but you can also get a private copy of it. And it's is it on our, we don't really have a working website on that anymore. That's the only place to get it now. It may have been, it's probably been stolen and up on YouTube, but it's called The Good War and Those Who Refuse to Fight It.
1: And you also did a film related to the war in Vietnam, right?
0: Right. That's more recent. The first I did the one on Dan, the most dangerous man in America, Daniel Ellsberg, and the Pentagon Papers. And that's the one that we sort of hit the jackpot with in terms of, you know, Emmy and Oscar nomination and Peabody and 27 countries had it on their public television stations. And we had it here on PBS twice and with a long, big panel from the New York Times. So that was successful by documentary. In my world. But so that was great. And it just caught really Dan and Patricia and I traveled for a long time with that film. And so we got to be, you know, close from that experience. And then, that was about Dan's experience as a whistleblower and the legacy of whistleblowing. And since then, I've been working on a film which isn't finished, but it includes an interview with Edward Snowden and the producers of this film, which is about Assange. And Dan introduced me to Assange and wanted me to make a film about him because he liked the film I made about Dan. So that didn't work, but I did. Oh, what is that? Something I did with my hands. Something's just happened on this. I don't understand.
1: That's quite okay. Radio listeners can't see.
0: Yes, it's radio listeners. You didn't see this weird thing just happened. Anyway, so that evolved into a film about one of Assange's accomplices who was a member of parliament in Iceland. Her name's Birgitta Jonsdottir, and it's about her and the all the amazing things she did, the pirate party in Iceland, and the way Iceland wrote a crowdsourced constitution. And there's a lot of really interesting elements, but it's also a history of the internet because she was an early adapter, the first woman to do a website in Iceland and the first person internationally to do an online poetry slam. So she's a really interesting character. And so I did an interview with Snowden, who worked with her and or knew her, and they collaborated. And now some people, my producers in France working on that film, want to make that film into a film about Dan and Snowden. And because I had an interview with Snowden about the interview about Snowden turned out to be an interview with Snowden about Dan mostly. And then I had an interview with Dan when Snowden came out. So I have these two interviews that kind of make the core of it. And they've got these AI experts who want to use some of the material from this new book and use Dan's words with the perfect AI voice of Dan. I'm not sure what I think about that, but I think it's a you know, the idea of it being, it'll be totally authentic and nothing's going to be made up. It's just a way to use his voice from beyond the grave. So they're working on that. I'm getting reacted to it. But
1: I'm guessing that Snowden spoke about Dan as something of an inspiration.
0: Very much an inspiration. Yeah. And it was, he claims that seeing our film, The Most Dangerous Man, is what caused him to do what he did. And he said that in public many times. And I, you know, that was like inspirational to me. I thought, wow, that's really cool. But he's a lovely fellow and he's so articulate. And who knows what, you know, he's stuck in Russia, but he's making the best of it. I mean, he's got two kids and his wife and they're all living a fairly normal life there, I'd say. Anyway, so then after that, during the pandemic, the voice who said no, it was started by Christopher Columbus Jones and Bill Prince, and they brought me in to make this film. And it was, it turned out really, it's a really wonderful document about the guys who refused to fight in Vietnam and chose to go to prison. So it really focuses on David Harris and his wife at the time, Joan Baez, and many others, including Steve Ladd, who is my impact campaign producer on this film and was the producer of that film and one of the producers. And so it's really looks at that whole period and Randy Keeler and all the people who stood up and refused to go to war and made real impact on the prison system.
1: Who inspired Daniel Ellsberg as Daniel Ellsberg would inspire others.
0: So it's another loop back to Dan, and Dan's in it because Randy's Keeler inspired him to do what he did. So it's all, you know, I think none of these, everyone stands on each other's shoulders in this resistance movement, as you know. You know, there's like nobody who just wakes up one morning and goes, I think I'll just go to prison. No, I mean, I think they, you know, they're very inspiring people and they inspire the people around them to take risks and do things that one in their right mind wouldn't do. Suddenly you lose your senses when you see the other side, which few people do, relatively.
1: We have just about 2 minutes left.
0: Judith,
1: Ehrlich, what's the most important thing we should know and do, and how can we follow your work?
0: Well, I've got a website which desperately needs to be updated, but it's just www.judithehrlich.com, which has all my films on it, and not up to date, but I am going to do that. And it's basically watch the film, share it with anybody you know who you think might be interested in helping get this word out, and call your congressperson, write to them, tell them to stop funding the ICBMs and the Sentinel program. And also, I know your organization has a lot of chapters. There's lots of organizations working on this issue, and we're trying to collaborate with them. Back from the Brinks, the biggest one specifically aimed at this. But one more thing. They're going to change a street in Berkeley to Daniel Ellsberg Way. We don't know exactly when the city gets around to making the signs, but it's past all the bureaucratic obstacles except that. And I want to make it into a big event. And Kronos Quartet has agreed to work with us, and we're going to do a bunch of a parade, etc., and make it into a thing. So we'll keep you posted on that.
1: We talked about this idea a lot in Roots Action, and we tried to get the street in Santa Monica behind Rand Corporation, you know.
0: But good idea.
1: Happened, but to get one in Berkeley, that's true.
0: We're doing it. It's Kittredge Street from the past the public library up to Cal, from Berkeley High to Cal.
1: Wonderful.
0: Exciting, yeah.
1: Much more we could talk about, but we have no more minutes. Our guest has been Judith Ehrlich. You should check out judithehrlich.com and anordinaryinsanity.com, and we will have links at talkworldradio.org. Judith, thanks for everything you're doing and for talking with us on Talk World Radio.
0: Thank you for everything you're doing. Excellent, David. Appreciate your work.
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2: 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This is listener-supported community radio for the Sacramento Valley, the foothills, and beyond, and also streaming at kzfr.org. Today we've decided to replay kind of one of the best interviews I think I've done in the past with Omer Bartov just about 2 years ago. He's a author that just recently had a piece out in the New York Times. You should check it out about the ongoing genocide in Gaza. And so here I'm going to replay that interview from about 2 years ago. Let me just remind folks first that the views and opinions expressed on this program are not necessarily the views and opinions of the KZFR staff, board of directors, or its volunteers.
3: Omer Bartov, as we say in Hebrew, who is the Samuel Pisar Professor of Holocaust and Genocide Studies. He's a prolific author of many books, including most recently Erased, Vanishing Traces of Jewish Galicia in Present-Day Ukraine from 2007, Anatomy of a Genocide, The Life and Death of a Town Called Buchach, 2018, and Tales from the Borderlands, Making and Unmaking the Galician Past, 2022. So it's great to have you, Omer.
4: Thank you for having me.
3: I must also maybe just for fair notice, just say that Omer, like me, is a Israeli, but now living in the United States and teaching in the United States. So we have kind of this rapport. We also went to Tel Aviv University, right?
4: Correct. Yeah.
3: Yes. Okay, great. So additional rapport between us. So it's great to have you. Especially I wanted to have Omer here today because of recent articles that he's written, especially the one in The Guardian is the one that to me stands out as a very hard-hitting and grave piece, important piece. But he also wrote a few other articles, including in The Nation, that are also really important about recent developments in Israel, Palestine, Gaza, and also about anti-Semitism and the uses and abuses, how you called it, The Guide to the Perplexed. I really like that title. All right, so let's begin without further ado. I wanted to start by asking you about your view of the situation in Israel-Palestine right now. Do you have a sense of where things are headed with the expansion of Israel's aggression to the West Bank?
4: That's a big question. So where are things heading? I'm not sure that anybody knows for sure where things are heading. Possibly not even the IDF or Benjamin Netanyahu himself. So that's part of the problem, that we don't actually know, because there does not appear to be a clear Israeli strategy. The only strategy that appears to be at work right now is for Netanyahu to stay in power, which means that the war needs to go on. Anything else, anything that might disrupt this kind of general intent of continuing the war, seems to be blocked by him. There are many indications that the army, for its own reasons, would like some kind of ceasefire in Gaza, or at least to get out of Gaza, not least because the army potentially would like to attack in the north, to attack Hezbollah, and it actually cannot do it right now. It does not have enough forces to actually cross the border because its best units are right now deployed in Gaza. As for the West Bank, the people really in charge of what's going on in the West Bank are the radical elements within Netanyahu's cabinet, both Smotrich and Ben-Gvir. Many of the soldiers operating on the West Bank appear to be settlers who have been put into uniform. And so what we see in the West Bank right now, apart from the fact that an estimated 700 people have been, 700 Palestinians have been killed since the October 7th, is creeping ethnic cleansing on the margins, and the army becoming increasingly involved in operations in the West Bank that look more and more similar to what it's doing in Gaza, including use of drones, aircraft, helicopters, and so forth. So moving slowly to a kind of military-like operations on a larger scale. It can't do much more than that, it seems, because it simply does not have the power, but that seems to be the intent.
3: I haven't heard that the settler perspective, that there's a lot of settlers. That's interesting and very disturbing, of course. I agree too, in terms of Bibi Netanyahu not really having a plan, and it's kind of trying to figure out how to stay in power, how to maintain his coalition, how to not get in jail, of course, too, right? Very disturbing. All right, let's go on. And I'd like to touch on your Guardian piece that, as I said, I thought, I personally thought very insightful, very hard-hitting, just very hard to read, but very important. And I felt very similarly when I, too, visited Israel recently. As you noted in your Guardian piece, while in the early days of the current conflict in Gaza, you warned of a potential genocide, you have by now concluded that what is happening is a genocide. Can you speak a bit more about how you came to this very dire conclusion and what it might mean for the future of the Gaza Strip?
4: Yeah, so, you know, as you said, in November, when I published an op-ed in the New York Times, I was warning that that there were good indications that there were war crimes being committed by the IDF, potentially crimes against humanity, which mean, in this case, massive displacement of population and extermination of civilian population, and that this may become genocide. And I warned against that. Now, part of the warning was meant to say that if you keep doing this, then it will end up as genocide. And of course, Israel has kept doing it between November and now. So first of all, the numbers of people killed have grown dramatically. So we're talking about over 40,000 people killed, well over half of them civilians, well over half of the civilians' children. But we've also seen a great deal of what appears to be not indiscriminate destruction, but actually discriminate destruction, intentional destruction of universities, hospitals, schools, mosques, other areas of cultural interest and importance, museums and so forth, and of course, places of habitation and infrastructure. And the population has been shuttled around from one place to another, and whichever place it ends up in, And now much of it is along the beach area in southwestern Gaza, is also being bombed there. And so it's being debilitated. It's now really eking out a kind of bare life. So watching this over time, it became increasingly difficult to deny that there was a connection between operations on the ground and an intent at the top. Now, of course, already at the beginning, there were many statements of intent, including by people who have executive power, which is what is important. But one could kind of say that although these statements appeared like incitement and acted as incitement to troops on the ground, that there was not necessarily a clear plan, that there were more sort of expressions of emotion, rage, anger after the horrific massacre of October 7th. But over time, it seemed to be rolling out a particular program. And I ended up changing my position, particularly after May 8th, when the IDF moved into Rafah. Now, the Americans were saying, don't go there because there are about 1 million civilians there and you're going to kill a lot of civilians. And the IDF said, no, we're fine. We are going to push them out. And they did push most of them out, but they pushed them out to that beach area whose population now has swelled from something like 6,000 to hundreds and hundreds of thousands of people living on the beach. That appeared to me to be the kind of final straw. It seemed to indicate that ultimately what the IDF is involved in, and it's carrying out orders, it's not just doing it on its own initiative, is to make Gaza uninhabitable so that people still living there will either just not be able to survive. With a growing death toll, not only from military action, but of course from disease and for exhaustion and dehydration, ongoing famine and so forth, or will do everything they can to flee. And we have information. We said before that Netanyahu doesn't have a strategy apart from to stay in power. But I would qualify that by saying that is indeed the case because he's afraid of an inquest into the events of October 7th and everything that followed. And of course, he's under indictment for corruption. But there is something else. And that something else is that there appears to be a plan to begin a creeping annexation of Gaza. And so the third north of Gaza now is under direct military control. There's a road that separates it from the rest of Gaza. It's been totally flattened, and military bases have been built in it. And there are between 200,000 and 300,000 civilians there. And there's increasing talk in Israel about squeezing them out. So as to make that the first part of Gaza that will be liberated and therefore opened also to settlement. And that seems to be a sort of under the radar plan. People don't talk about it that much, but there has been information about it. And so in that sense, again, all of this means that this operation can be seen in retrospect as one whose intent was to destroy in whole or in part the Palestinian population in Gaza by making life impossible for it there.
3: Right. And I think that also, to me also, what stands out clearly is that and maybe you'll talk about it in a second, the dehumanization facet of this and the really avid interest of these people to not, of Israelis, that these people not be there. There is this real kind of sense that the ultimate goal, the ideal situation would be that these people not be there somehow or other. And so I think together these, to me at least, two kind of, I've also, like you, thought initially that there is a potential here for a genocide just because everything is in place for it. But what you really need is this kind of ongoing operation that seems to be now happening. You and others have compared the outcry in Israel in 1982, after the Sabra and Shatila massacres by Christian militias, though facilitated by Israel, we saw at the time huge protests, maybe 500,000 people in the streets and so forth, and this huge outcry that ultimately led to a lot of scrutiny over the events, with the inability of Israelis to humanize Palestinians today. From your research, both in Israel, Palestine, and in Eastern Europe, how does such a thing happen to a large group of people? Is it all of a sudden, or is it something that has happened slowly over the last 40 years?
4: So, you know, this sort of links to the previous discussion we had, because, as I said, I mean, there appears to be some kind of a plan that has all the hallmarks of genocidal operation, and there are people who are pushing directly for that. Netanyahu, certainly the people on his right, the settler movement, the national religious movement, and so forth. But in fact, the vast majority of the population in Israel today, by all accounts, is at best completely indifferent to the fate of the Palestinians. It doesn't want to know, it doesn't care. And if you ask most people about it, they either change the subject or they get angry with you for talking about it, and they immediately switch back to October 7th and say, why are you not talking about that? So the only thing that you can talk about right now is October 7th. And if you move out of that and say, but thousands of children have been killed, you appear to many people in Israel now to be denying October 7th. Now, that is a function of what happened and the shock effect of the Hamas massacre. But it does, as you say, have very deep roots. How far these roots go back is kind of a matter of interpretation, because you can take it back all the way to the beginning of Zionism. That is, the Zionist settlement of Palestine from the late 19th century is in large part in kind of an attempt to ignore the fact that there is another population there. And eventually, this process creates more and more friction between the two populations and more violence between the two populations, whether it's 1921 or 1929 or 1936. And eventually, the war of 1948 and the Nakba, that is the expulsion of the Palestinians. Between 1948 and 1967, Zionism in many ways accomplished its main goal. That is, it created a Jewish majority state. So only 20% of the population of the state of Israel between 48 and 67 were Palestinian, and the rest were Jews. But in 67, Israel took over what became the occupied territories in which many of the people that it had expelled were living. So it took them back in. And since then, you have a kind of 50-50 situation. Half of the now 7 million Palestinians are 7 million Jews, with the 7 million Jews bossing it over the 7 million Palestinians. Now, if you think about the way this affects people's mentality. So at least since 1967, Israeli Jews are the bosses over a large population in the West Bank and in Gaza who have no rights. They live under military rule. It's in many ways what developed, especially in the West Bank, is an apartheid system. It's a system where you have two populations, a growing settler population, now something like 700,000, and a Palestinian population in the West Bank, about 3 million. And one group has all the rights that you identify with the democratic state, although democracy in Israel is also eroding, and the others have no rights. You can arrest them, keep them arrested for an indeterminate number of months or years without even a trial, by administrative arrest. You can arrest children. You can break into people's home at 4 in the morning. And it's only the army that hypothetically is under control. And now, of course, it's really under the control of Smotrich, who is the minister within the Ministry of Defense. So that creates two things, I would say. On the one hand, it creates a kind of social death. So most Israelis living in Tel Aviv or Haifa or Beersheba, for that matter, don't see the Palestinians who are on the other side of the wall. They're on the other side of the fences now, the security barrier, so-called. They don't see them. And they don't want to see them. They don't want to know about them, although they may be 20 miles to the east. But the second is that many Israelis, as young men and women, and later reserve, serve policing that population. And so they cross over that wall. They treat that population as, at best, well, they're not second-class citizens. They're actually not citizens at all. Is occupied. They can do whatever they like to them. They can harass them. They can beat them up. And then they come back. And what does that do to them? How do they think about their population? Now, I would say that what happened, so this is a long-term process of indifference to Palestinians. And for the last two decades, at least, the occupation disappeared from the political discussion in Israel. In all the last election campaigns, nobody spoke about the occupation. Colleagues of mine and I issued a statement on August 4th, 2023, 2 months before the October 7th attack, saying that while we supported the protest movement in Israel against a judicial coup, we were saying that there was an elephant in the room, and the elephant in the room was the occupation. And nobody paid attention to what we said in Israel. It had much echo outside of Israel, but in Israel, nobody cared. And then what happened on October 7th was that this occupation, which had been swept under the rug, exploded in everybody's face. And that leads not only, I would say, to this kind of indifference to the fate of Palestinians that existed before, but also to a sense of rage that that population that we had so successfully managed, that we had forgotten about, that we thought we had gotten rid of in our minds, suddenly crossed the border, fought our troops, and created total insecurity in the country. And so it is a kind of, I would say, intentional denial of what is going on there, which brings together the kind of old indifference, rage, and a sense of vengeance and a desire to push them back to the jail from which they came. That has a huge destructive potential, which this government, with its own plans, is very successfully mobilizing, even among those people who oppose it.
3: Right. And I should perhaps add, too, that in all the protest movement today in Israel, mentioning Palestinians is taboo, largely. There's a few folks from Omdim Biyachad, from Standing Together, usually in their purple shirts, that stand in a small crowd and say a few things, but the rest are trying to not to listen, and at best, and at worst, they're berating them for bringing it up and dividing us and doing all kinds of, which is, to me, when I went to the protest, was very hard to figure out what to do there, right? To figure out whether I should participate in the protest or not, if I'm perpetuating this dynamic that seems to be like the only thing we can talk is about the hostages and not about the 40,000, maybe more, people killed. Yes, it's just very, very troubling in that regard. And I sometimes ask myself, you know, how many people need to be killed there in order for there to be something like Sabra Veshatila protests again? Do we need 200,000 people to die? Do we need 500,000 people to die before we get some kind of outcry from the Israeli? I don't know. I'm kind of at loss. So let's move on. As a scholar of genocide and the Holocaust, who has argued that we ought to evaluate events like the Holocaust and the Palestinian disaster called the Nakba, of course, largely caused by Zionism in the State of Israel, through a comparative lens, what kind of reactions have you received to this stance, and why do you feel that it is important to continue to make these comparative analyses?
4: Yeah, so look, I'm a historian by training, and in history you sort of learn two things. One is that history actually never repeats itself. You know, things happen in history, and then there are things that are similar, but they're never the same because the circumstances change. And so in some ways in history, every event is unique. It just happens once. But the second is that you cannot understand anything that happens in history without comparing it to other events. And comparison is not saying this event is exactly like the other. On the contrary, they're not. As I said, they cannot be. But if you want to understand what happens, you have to see it within its larger context, as a historian, within its larger historical context. And one way of doing that is thinking about similar events that happen at different times under different circumstances, and then trying to see what's different and what is similar. I'm not so interested at all in comparing the Holocaust and the Nakba. I think that they're very, very different events. And I also already years ago argued that I did not think the Nakba was a genocide, and the Holocaust certainly was a genocide. The Nakba was ethnic cleansing during wartime, which doesn't make it a particularly positive event, but I don't think it rose up to the category of genocide. So I was not very interested ever in comparing them. What I'm interested in is that in two things, I'd say. One is that they're chronologically very close to each other. And that's not just by chance. World War II and the Holocaust ended in 1945. And the war of 1948 happened 3 years later. And many of the people who came to Palestine during those years and during the war were coming directly from displaced persons camps. Many of them had been themselves victims of the Holocaust, had themselves been displaced and victimized and lost many of their families. And then they came to Palestine, and many of them were in fact conscripted right away and sent to fight. Others were given homes. And they had lost their own homes over and over again in Europe. And the homes they were given were homes from which the Arabs, the Palestinians, had abandoned, as it was called, although they were actually pushed out of them. And so what you had is that one displaced population, victimized, survivors of genocide, come into another war situation during which another population is being displaced. And those who come from Europe, and of course those who were born and raised in Israel, but whose families in many cases had come from Europe, and those that stayed there were murdered, participate in this process. So there is this sort of chronological connection between the two. And if you don't understand that, then you don't understand the dynamics that were at work at the time. That's the one thing. The second thing I would say is, and I've actually interviewed a lot of people for a project that I'm doing now, just a couple of years ago. I interviewed about 55 Jewish Israeli citizens and Palestinian Israeli citizens. And one thing that is clear is that the trauma of the Holocaust, which, as you know, is still very active in Israel, and it's active both because it's being instrumentalized by the government, but it's also something that runs deep in families, and it's a kind of family and collective memory. And the trauma of the Nakba, the trauma of people, those Palestinians who remained, who lost their homes, lost their families, lost their culture, that is a constitutive element of these two groups' identity. And although it's always presented as dividing them, it's also something they have in common. They have in common this constitutive trauma. And if they could actually, and some can, but not many, and not under this kind of propaganda by the regime and by also extreme Palestinian nationalists as well, one has to say, if one sees that this is a point of actual meeting of minds, meeting of emotions. You know, Elias Khoury died today, the Lebanese author. And Elias Khoury wrote about that in his novels, was a great, he's Lebanese, but he identified deeply with the Palestinians, and he writes about it in his novels. Hassan Kanafani, who was a Palestinian author, fantastic writer, who was eventually assassinated by the Mossad, wrote Return to Haifa, which tries to precisely talk about these common traumas that divide but can actually bring together. So from that point of view, this is what interests me, not this sort of silly comparison where you say whose trauma is greater or whose catastrophe was greater. That's meaningless, historically and politically.
3: Interesting. Thanks for that. Yeah. And maybe just we should add that the Palestinian population in Gaza today are about 70%, 75% perhaps descendants of displaced people from Palestine or from where later became the State of Israel in 48 and maybe some 67.
4: Yeah, and I should say, you know, just that many of them come from Palestinian villages and towns that existed right around the Gaza Strip. Mm-hmm. So as Moshe Dayan said in 1956 in his famous speech after this soldier, Rui, was killed, they are looking across the fences, he was saying that in 56, at their own lands that we have taken over and are now cultivating. So it's very close. It's not just that they were displaced. They could see the lands being taken over by Jewish settlers.
3: Right, right. Yeah. And you can imagine living inside the Gaza Strip and having those lands surrounded and you carrying that memory, that knowledge that many of them do and is very important to them. And that they cherish, right? Let's break for a few minutes for underwriting, and we'll get back. I'm here with the Peace and Social Justice Show.
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1: 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I'm here with Omer Bartov. He's a professor at Brown of Holocaust and Genocide Studies. And we're here discussing some of the disturbing events

should say that anti-Semitism, the term itself, is a term created in the 1870s. It's a relatively new term. But hatred of Jews, Judeophobia, deep prejudices about Jews, both religious and socioeconomic, a scourge of the Jews that has existed for centuries. In fact, it even predates Christianity. So anti-Semitism is a long-term phenomenon and a pretty malign phenomenon. There's nothing good to say about it. It changed in the 1870s, in the modern era, and it acquired all kinds of other attributes to it. Scientific attributes, that is, discussions about race, and it was mobilized very much by fascism, and eventually became also a genocidal ideology, which it wasn't really in the medieval and early modern period, although it had violent outbursts. So that, first of all, has to be said. Secondly, there are certainly indications that there's a growth of anti-Semitism today. I would link that to two things, largely. One is that there is a growth in populism and right-wing extremism throughout the Western world. We see that in the United States. We see it in Germany. We see it in France, in Italy, in Britain, in Sweden, in the Netherlands, in many countries. This kind of right-wing authoritarianism, populism, racism, xenophobia, anti-immigrant sentiment comes together also with a rise in anti-Semitism, because anti-Semitism is part of that discourse. It's interesting because it's also linked very much to Islamophobia, and you can see that there's a rise in Islamophobia and a rise in anti-Semitism. The roots of that are mostly in the right. Because that's where that kind of extreme comes from. The second root now of the growth of anti-Semitism, not root maybe, but trigger for the growth of anti-Semitism now, is Israeli policies. And Israel presented itself to itself and to the world as the answer to anti-Semitism. You know, if you create a Jewish state and all the Jews live in their state and they're the majority, then there won't be anti-Semitism, right? Because anti-Semitism is a sentiment against a minority living in your state. If your police and army and government and universities are all Jewish, then obviously there won't be anti-Semitism. And like you grew up in Israel and I grew up in Israel you did not encounter anti-Semitism, only in textbooks, but not in your own life. But that is not what has happened. What has happened is that Israeli actions over time and increasingly in recent months, the brutality with which Israel has been fighting its war in Gaza and increasingly in the West Bank has opened the way to growing criticism of Israel and among some elements that's slipping into anti-Semitic rhetoric. And that's where we have to be very careful. Because there has been an attempt by, I'd say, particularly right-wing elements in the United States and in other countries in Europe to try and shut down criticism of Israeli policies by describing it as anti-Semitic. And that is something that has been pushed by consecutive Netanyahu governments for a long time. And this kind of slippage from criticizing and increasing criticism of Israeli policies being described as anti-Semitic is coming at times from circles that themselves
could be identified

0: classified as being potentially anti-Semitic. And so that discussion, and we see that, of course, in campuses across the United States, and we don't know where it's going to lead now, this fall, that is extremely dangerous. It's dangerous both because it's an attempt to shut down speech. And it's not only about Israel, of course, it can be about many other things, but bringing the police because you don't like what the students are protesting about, and because it can actually create an opening to real anti-Semitism. That is to an argument that this speech is being shut down because there are enough people in power, financial and political power, who don't want Israel to be critiqued. That is arguing that it's Jewish power that is shutting down criticism of Israel. And that, of course, is an anti-Semitic argument. And so I find that very troubling. And I would say that some of the statistics we see on the growth of anti-Semitism are clearly skewed. Because, of course, it depends how you define it. If you define students marching on campus with a Palestinian flag as anti-Semitic, then you have a very new kind of definition of anti-Semitism that, of course, is imported from Israel, rather than being actually anti-Semitic, which would mean that you attack people that you identify as Jews without even asking their opinion, saying because you're Jewish, you must be supporting what Israel is doing in Gaza, which is an anti-Semitic argument.
1: Right. And of course, Israel is in part responsible for this because Israel identifies itself as Judaism, as the only expression, the only legitimate expression of Judaism, right. Really.
0: Yeah.
1: Right. I'd like to ask you something more personal next. As somebody living in the United States, but with family, including children and grandchildren in Israel, what kind of role would you like to see the American public play in these events?
0: That's a two-part question, right? Because the fact that I have family there and is very complicated. In fact, my family, my daughter-in-law's family is from Kibbutz Be'eri, and they are still reeling from everything. One member of the family is still hostage. One of the people who was just shot among the six hostages who were shot is very close. But one of them is close to my daughter-in-law. And it makes things difficult also because there are people, I'm not saying in my family, but there are people that I'm close to, friends who have been in Israel, who have been very unhappy with what I've been saying, in part because what I'm saying refers to them, that kind of closing of the hearts. So I have to face that. That's part of the complexity of it. As for what people can do here, look, I mean, the United States is really the most important player, and it's not doing what it should. I've become over the past few months incredibly frustrated with the Biden administration on what it's doing and what it is not doing regarding the war in Gaza. Biden could have stopped the war in Gaza in November or December last year. He could have stopped it in 2 weeks. All he needed to do was to say to Netanyahu, you have to stop the war or you're on your own. And Israel cannot do it on its own. It could not fight the war for more than 2 weeks on its own. Everybody knows it. But he did not do it. Now, he did not do it for various reasons, but the most important of which is domestic policies. He's a politician, and he was afraid. But it was a huge mistake because it actually backfired, of course, and he needed the courage and the foresight to do that. And Netanyahu's, among his various stratagems, Netanyahu is biding his time for the elections. I would not be surprised if he tries to cook up something, and he's been talking about it just in the last 2 days, an acceleration of violence, which he believes, possibly rightly, would weaken the Democratic Party because of its own, you know, being torn between the Jewish vote and anti-Israeli votes, so as to make sure that Trump is in power, because he believes that Trump would be better for him. So what should U.S. citizens do? What they should do is put pressure on their own representatives to put pressure on the administration to put an end to this. The U.S. now is really, I have to say, the U.S., the U.K., Germany, as far as I can tell, they are acting in breach of their own domestic laws on supplying arms to a country that all indications are, whatever we say about genocide, is involved in war crimes. Mm-hmm. And they're not allowed to do that, and they're doing it on a vast scale. So the U.S. Said, okay, we won't send 2,000-pound bombs for a while, although Israel is still using them. It just used them now in Gaza just the other day. Britain has put in some limits. But by and large, Israel is being massively supplied by countries that claim to uphold human rights and are helping it carry out a genocidal operation in Gaza. And people in the United States should stand up to that. And I'll say one last thing, which is that this is not only in, you know, because one cares, although one absolutely should, about the fate of Palestinians. It's also for the good of Israel. If you support Israel, you have to understand mm-hmm. that the current government, in its policies, weakening Israel by the day. Israel is becoming weaker every day, militarily, politically, economically, on the international scene, and its entire social fabric is falling apart. And that has to be stopped, and it cannot, it appears, be stopped from within.
1: Yeah, I agree.
0: And so mm-hmm. I think citizens in this country ought to stand up and help the administration, help Israel to get rid of the kind of criminal government that it's at its top right now.
1: Mm-hmm. Yes. Yes, I think that's totally right. I keep trying to tell people in Israel that the best thing to do is to put pressure on Israel, but it's so hard for them to wrap their minds around it as something positive. They think of it as something anti-Semitic, that why is the United States putting pressure on other countries or what have you, all kinds of whataboutism. But I agree. So what do you think, let's kind of think a bit broadly about Zionism, Zionism today. Can it be reclaimed along the lines suggested by cultural Zionists, early cultural Zionists, like Martin Buber, maybe the greatest humanist from within Zionism? Or is it better to move on along the lines suggested by some who call themselves post-Zionists, and some even call themselves anti-Zionists from within the Jewish population, of course?
0: Look, I mean, I have to admit that not least because of all these events since October 7th, although I've been thinking and writing about it now, at least since 2015, I've been really deeply engaged in this. My own sense is that if, as I wrote in The Guardian, in a kind of counterfactual history, Zionism was, I think, both a liberation movement to liberate Jews who were persecuted, largely hated minorities, certainly in Eastern Europe, and we're coming more and more under the pressure of ethno-nationalism surrounding them, and wanted to liberate them from that and to create a situation where they would have equal rights, equal liberty as other groups. That was the early rhetoric of Zionism. So it starts as a kind of liberation movement. It also, of course, internalizes a great deal of the ethno-national sentiments of the groups around it. And so it creates itself also as ethno-nationalism. And then it comes to Palestine. And in Palestine, it does what it said it would do. It colonizes Palestine, right? It creates colonies. That's what they're called, right? Moshavot, Itiashvut. It creates colonies and koloniot. And it does it openly. It's not hiding that. It's very proud of doing that. And that, of course, as we said before, creates all this tension with the population there that feels increasingly threatened by this colonization. So, in a sense, Zionism succeeds in its goal of creating a Jewish state. As we said, in 1948, it does it not, it creates a Jewish majority state not by bringing the millions from Europe, because those were murdered by the Nazis, but by kicking the Palestinians out. But okay, it creates a state and it issues this Declaration of Independence, which has much of the rhetoric of all progressive, democratic, liberal declarations throughout the world, in France and America and so forth. But it never writes its constitution, which it said it would do. And because of its commitment to being not only a democratic state, but also a Jewish state, Zionism state, or Zionism becomes a state ideology. And as a state ideology over time, it becomes an ethno-national, increasingly exclusionary, racist, and ultimately, with a potential for carrying out a more and more ethnic cleansing, oppression, and eventually, potentially, genocide. And so my own sense about Zionism is that Zionism, whatever we say about it, accomplished what it needed to accomplish by 1948. After that, Israel ought to have become, but it didn't, a democratic liberal state, and that had to cope with the fact that 20% of its population were not Jews, and to think about the rights of minorities in that country, a minority that it created, but that was the reality on the ground. And it never coped with that issue. So that by now, Zionism has become something completely different from what it was. How will that, what will happen with that? That's a very difficult question. My own sense is that the most likely scenario right now is that Israel will get through this period by establishing some kind of apartheid system in the Gaza, similar to the one that it has already established in the West Bank. That apartheid system will creep increasingly into Israel, so it will become a full-blown apartheid state with a Zionist ideology of that kind of Zionism, so that Zionism will become an ideology that justifies apartheid. And at some point, probably way past my lifetime, the whole thing will implode, as it did in South Africa. So by now, I think Zionism has become something completely different from the Zionism that my parents believed in when they were soldiers in 1948. And probably the best thing to do is to discard it, but I don't see it going away.
1: Mm-hmm. Well, I think we'll have to finish here. We're out of time, and I know that you yourself have other obligations, and I don't want to hold you for too long, but it's been a pleasure talking to you, unfortunately, on very disturbing issues, but I think very important to discuss and very important to hear about here in the United States and elsewhere. But as you said, here in the United States, maybe is one of the most important places to hear about it because of the influence the United States actually can have. So thank you very much, Omer. I really appreciate it. Thanks for coming to the show. This was the Peace and Social Justice Show, KZFR 90.1 FM. Now off to...
2: 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And before we go, actually, I'd like to let folks know, especially given what the show is about today, that there's a very cool event I encourage folks to go to tomorrow. It's called Handmade Palestine. Tomorrow, Saturday, July 25th, from 1 p.m. to 5 p.m. at the Palms on 2947 Nord Avenue. Where you can shop for fairly traded and handcrafted, made in Palestine, various goods. And the founder will share about the artisans and the works that she works with and the challenges of life under occupation. And this is all, of course, will be to raise money for the people in the Gaza Strip. So that's tomorrow. Please try to make it out. All right. This was the Peace and Justice Show.

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1: 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Now through Tuesday, July 21st, Paradise Irrigation District continues overnight water flushing along portions of the Skyway. As part of the Skyway main replacement project, residents may see water being flushed between 7 p.m. and 6 a.m. as crews work through different sections of Upper Skyway. The work is part of ongoing improvements to Paradise water infrastructure. For project updates and additional details, visit pidwater.com. Continuing through August 9th, the Museum of Northern California Art, also known as MACA, present two featured exhibitions, After the Storms and The Ridge Tapestries, a Community Story. After the Storms explores themes of transformation, resilience, and renewal through the work of artist Herland Spar. 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
0: 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And they're presenting DJ Logic and Friends, celebrating the music of the Grateful Dead and P-Funk. And that's on Friday, July the 31st. Friends include Lance Laswell on guitar, Ryan Swishlow on keys, and the Smokey the Groove horn section. 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

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So far, we've heard Queen Jane Approximately, Friend of the Devil, Walkin' Blues, Jack of Roe, and The Greatest Story Ever Told here at Plain Dead, and were made possible by the generous contributions of KZFR supporters and by mortgage broker Tim Kemper. 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
1: 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You're listening to Plain Dead on this Friday afternoon. Big T sitting in today. Hope all is well in your world, wherever that may be. And thank you for being part of community radio. We're listening to shows from the World Music Theater in Tinley Park, Illinois, back in late July of 1990. Gonna go to the 22nd of July. Jump in at the end of the Space Jam here.

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See, we heard a set that included Throwing Stones, Stella Blue, Gimme Some Lovin', The Wheel. Finish up with a little cut there, and then we'll play a few cuts from the last night at the World Music Theater in Tinley Park, Illinois. Back at, that would be 7:23, was the last evening of 1990. 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Coming up at 3 o'clock will be Caribbean Dance Radio with PHG. And then, of course, the wonderful Lily with the Power of Love at 5 o'clock.

Turn on your love light. Special shout out to DJ Analog. Love you, Mo. She shared that actually Brent was getting after it on this show with on the Ivories and sadly passed away a few weeks later in August of 1990. Going to jump to the last night, 7:23. Play a few cuts from that show. Then step aside for PHG and Caribbean Dance Radio.

Winding down, playing dead from the World Music Theater back in late July of 1990 at Tinley Park, Illinois. Thanks for hanging out. Big love to family and friends, especially the young ones, Grayson, Hallie, and Monet. Take care and take nothing for granted.

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1: This is KZFR Chico, 90.1 FM, the station ruling the nation, as the Devastator would say. Thank you very much, Big T, for another great Playing Dead. 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We had a show today from Tilney Park in Illinois. I believe it was a series of shows in July 21st, 22nd, and 23rd in 1990. 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

Good afternoon, blessed love and greetings, and welcome to Caribbean Dance Radio. What do we call it? We call it the best and latest in reggae and dancehall music. Starting with some of the origins of reggae through the 60s, 70s, 80s, 90s, and even up until the modern day with tunes that we call fresh out of the plastic. Started off with a group called The Interns. That's going to be an album that we're going to be speaking to a lot, not only this week, but over the next coming weeks. There's a lot of history in that Interns Consider Yourself album. More on that later. Then we've got some Yabby You going through your speakers and headphones right now. Pick up everyone who's just about to get off work. And a shout out to everyone who's been off work for a minute already. We appreciate you tuning in, 90.1 FM or even kzfr.org. We got some toys in the mix today, if you couldn't tell. A little bit of dub siren for you. 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We've also got some new tunes this week, courtesy of Lila Ikey, Lawgiver the King's Son, Young Trip alongside Black Hero, Kabaka Pyramid. Oh boy, what a show do we have today. We're here playing this musical niceness until 6 o'clock here in Northern California. Most known for his tune Stars, here's the big one from Cornell Campbell.

cut from Derek Lara on a compilation vinyl I've got called Crucial Reggae, driven by Sly and Robbie. And if you're a Friday afternoon reggae person, you hear and see the word crucial. It's like a buzzword. You got to play through it. I've had that Earl Flabba Holt cut, Danger in Your Eyes, played off that a couple times. We'll revisit that in the near future. But here's another Earl Flabba Holt. This one with Roberto Sanchez on the buttons, Jah Love label.

player extraordinaire and a wicked singer as well. Errol Flabba Holtz, bass player for Roots Radix. And if you didn't know this, also with the Morwells for a little bit of time. Don't know the Morwells? 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Shout out to Miss Molly Knight, tuned in right now, enjoying a nice and cool 95 degree summer Chico afternoon. A common conversation here in Chico is what a cool summer it's been, and I couldn't agree more. I'm very much enjoying it. Will that mean a very cold winter? I don't know. I'll deal with that later. Going to be 96 degrees on Saturday, 97 on Sunday, and we're returning to 96 degrees on Monday, 96 degrees in the sun, and maybe 96 degrees in the shade as well. We'll find out. We're going to make a trip over to Treasure Isle at some point in this program. Check out some Studio One as well. Music from the tropics. No tariffs needed.

some Ansel Collins off of the Goodies label. We got to check out the Dubwise on this one. That's a heavy hitter, what we call direct to the mailbox. Had to get that one shipped from our friends courtesy out in Oakland. Go by the name Roots Tonics delivered that one for your listening pleasure.

0: Yes, I agree, Junior Reed. You could probably guess the name of that tune. I mean, it's a little bit of a pitched up Junior Reed, considering I had to increase the tempo on that one, you know, because there is no pitch control on a vinyl record. You get what you get, and we play it, and we love it same way. In the On Deck Circle, we've got some John Holt.
1: Love is the answer, love.
0: And then we're going to take that trip over to Treasure Isle.

from the sound of it, it's bath time for some of these records. Give thanks for tuning in. This is Caribbean Dance Radio. 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

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This is the Gladiators on KZFR Chico. And speaking of vocal harmony groups, let's have a meeting with the interns once again off of the album. Consider Yourself.

We still have a bunch of new tunes to send your way. As I mentioned earlier, new from Buju Banton, Kabaka Pyramid, Black Hero. We got some Romaine, some Leela Aiki, and more. We'll be here until 6 o'clock today. And then at 6, we've got The Power of Love with Lili. The Dinosaur Hour with Lars Larson at 7:30. And then Cultural Roots of Aslan with the one and only Smiley at 10 o'clock. 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Celebrating that 36 back on July 6th. Has a nice little ring to it. Looking to be here for 36 more years. New style from Razai. A reggae song about reggae music. How perfect is that?

Coming up here in just a few minutes, we're going to check in with Carlos and see what events are happening in the North State. This is Count Ossie and his band. That's right, you guessed it. Back to Africa is the name of the tune. And yesterday was Haile Selassie's birthday. And here in Chico on Sunday the 26th, there's going to be a cultural literacy and connection to Haile Selassie at the Chico Women's Club from 3 to 9 p.m. It's an art, music, food, and fundraiser put on by Game Amp Play. That's Sunday. Chico Women's Club, 3 to 9 p.m. A Rastafari event celebrating the culture.

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1: 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Heavy hands that build destruction was held with loop at the stars.